0: KSBY would be gung-ho. And now, as local media has cut back, we're not getting the coverage, and I include KVEC. We're not covering local government as much as we used to, so I'm glad to see citizens step up and be the watchdog.
1: That's the point of the coalition. We love it.
0: All right, so April, you were actually at the event.
1: I did attend.
0: Let's start with this. When was this held, please?
1: December 13th.
0: This is Cleared for Cheer.
1: Mm-hmm.
0: So talk about the event. What was it?
1: It was a holiday-themed event held at the Oceano Airport. It was a three-hour event. There were three tents for staging. One tent was to receive toys for a Toys for Tots drive and food for a food drive, and also to hand out things like some free blankets and tchotchkes and things.
0: Yeah.
1: And then the center tent, massive, beautiful, just absolutely stunning inside. And that's where Santa sat on his beautiful velvet couch that they bought and read to the children. And the children also got to sit and write letters or lists to Santa.
0: Yeah.
1: And there was also in that same tent what we call a hot chocolate bar with cookies as well. And then the third tent was, I guess, like a crafter's market, I would call it.
0: Yeah.
1: So there were tables, large round tables, that if you bought some food from the food vendors, you could sit and eat at those tables. But then around the perimeter inside of this third large tent were these stations, like if you went to a farmer's market or craft fair.
2: Mm.
1: And there was no requirement that any of those vendors be Oceano only in an event that was supposed to be outreach to the Oceano community itself.
0: All right. So it's a holiday event put on by the county. Why is this bad? Why are we talking about this?
3: Well, first of all, the county doesn't put on events.
1: Parties.
3: Not a three-hour party.
0: This is the first time we've done this?
3: We are not aware of any others. And my take is that this, when the county does contribute funds to some sort of event, it's to a chamber event. It's the visitor serving visitors bureau. You know, they do give money to assist others that do put on events. They do not have their own party planners and events.
0: So, who in the county, was this like a Jimmy Paulding party?
3: Not
0: who
3: at
0: put
3: all.
0: This on? Yeah.
3: This was San Luis Obispo Department of Airports.
1: So to be clear, not Jimmy Paulding in District 4, which this is in District 4. It wasn't him personally in any way.
0: So that'd be Courtney Johnson.
1: Yes.
3: Courtney Johnson is the director of Slo County Airports. And they have two airports, the one here in San Luis Obispo and the little one out in Oceano.
0: All right. So April, you're at this event. When did the red flags drop for you?
1: The red flags dropped when I saw fire pits that were really not, like if you were at some getaway spa retreat weekend and sitting around the fire outside with a glass of wine, fire pits, just gorgeous with these Adirondack chairs that matched them around. And it was very upscale looking. It was a very upscale event looking, which was supposed to be for children. That was the point of it. But it felt like you were sitting in at a winery. It was very nice.
0: Hmm. And they rented the chairs?
1: They rented everything that the tables, the chairs, the tents, the equipment that it took to power, etc. They rented all those things to the tune of roughly $50,000.
0: 400 people attended.
1: That's my estimation. Okay. I'm not in the business of
0: this
1: counting.
0: Is a couple hundred people attended.
3: But the documentation does show that they were anticipating
1: planning
3: 500.
1: Okay.
3: 500.
0: And everybody got a nice gift.
3: Many got gifts.
1: I don't know what their distribution system was. I lucked into getting one because I walked into a tent and they just handed me one.
0: What'd they give you?
1: I got this throw blanket or picnic blanket, you might call it, and it is Velcroed and like with the handle, little handle. And then you undo the Velcro and it folds open. And you could sit at an event of some sort on the grass, and it's just a little picnic blanket. One side is nylon and the other side is fake flannel look to it.
0: I paid for this party.
1: Somebody
3: actually
1: did.
3: You and I did not. Airports has they're called enterprise funds, and they make their own money through baggage handling, the parking, and the different things.
0: Excuse me, I used the airport.
3: Well, then you did.
0: I have traveled from that airport a dozen times.
3: You have
0: I have parked at that airport.
1: Yep.
0: I paid for this party.

0: You did pay, but we don't want to call it taxpayer money, right? Because that there is a distinction, and airports will make sure you know there is a distinction.
1: And we
0: this
1: respect
0: is not
1: that.
0: Taxpayer money.
1: We accept that distinction.
0: I call it public funds.
2: Yeah. Yeah.
0: And that's where I'm upset that this is a misuse of public funds.
2: How much does this party cost?
1: $166,000, $166,527.
2: And how do you know that figure, April?
1: Because I'm an accountant and a bookkeeper, and I did a public records request for all receipts, all documents that for the expenses, and I put it into an Excel spreadsheet, and it was over roughly 500 line items. So let's say they bought from Amazon, and it was 15 things from Amazon. Well, I have 15 lines for Amazon.
2: Are there no local merchants to support?
1: That's a great question, Dave, and I am so happy you asked it. They ate lunch from Sylvester's on one of the days that they were setting up the event.
0: 11 people got fed by dollars to Sylvester's, but it was Instacarted or...
1: Yeah, it was delivered.
2: We can't drive to Sylvester's and get the food.
0: Around the corner from the airport.
1: Right. 3 minutes away.
2: They can't drive to Sylvester's.
0: They did not.
2: They got to have it delivered. All right, here, let me get this break. I'm going to have a heart attack here before 6 o'clock. They're members of the Slow Cow Activist Coalition. This article is in New Times. Check it out. We got a lot more to talk about. This Cleared for Cheered event. I'm Dave Congleton. We're live, we're local, we're hometown.
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0: All right, you can find the article in the current issue of New Times as we're back with our friends from the SoCal Activist Coalition. Julie Tacker is here. April Dury is here. The county had a holiday event cleared for cheer at the Oceana Airport, according to April. How much of that is it again?
1: $166,527 that we know of.
0: All right. My favorite part is the drone show. How much did this cost?
1: The drone show cost $23,000.

0: for 20 minutes.
1: 20 minutes.
2: So it's $190 a minute.
0: Actually, that's wrong, because we did that not knowing it was, we were mistaken on the how long it was.
2: Okay.
1: So it's $1,000 a minute.
2: Oh.
0: Yeah.
1: Yeah.
2: But this was, the Salvation Army was involved.
0: It should have been involved. They were not contacted. So this event...
2: Well, explain that.
0: I'm about to. This event was to be outreach. That's when the Department of Airports received the money from the supervisors. It was outreach to Oceano. And instead, we got a party given to Oceano. But in this outreach, it was supposed to be a toy drive and a food drive to help the residents to go to the community of Oceano. What we've learned from the public records requests are the communications between the organization that was already doing for 15 years a toy drive. That communication with the Department of Airports was, we're good, we don't need you, thank you anyway, we're doing our own thing. And so this organization for 15 years, on their 16th year, was told, no, thank you, we don't want you.
2: So just to clarify, was this a toy drive? Was this a thank you to Oceano? What?
0: It was just truly a holiday party foisted upon Oceano, where they believe they gave Oceano a party.
1: So can I?
2: Yeah.
1: So in 2023... San Luis Obispo County Airports went to the California Coastal Commission to try to get some permits for some improvements on the airport in Oceano. There was pushback from the community saying that the airport was not beneficial to the community. I think you interviewed some people at that time, Dave. It was Charles Varney, Nick Alter. Others were saying that this, and they had studies done, and the community was, there was a divide over whether or not that airport is beneficial to community. So airport's response to Coastal Commission's questions about that division in the community and how the airport is or is not benefiting the community, airport's response was to develop a community events plan. And they put that plan forward, and it had things like a farm to tarmac farmer's market.
2: Oh, so that's a community event.
1: It's a movie, part of this. Night, a fun run on the runway.
0: Beach cleanup.
1: Yeah, there were some things that were a little...
0: Community involvement.
2: But did any of them cost $165,000?
1: First of all, none of them happened.
0: Okay. So they saved their money and... gave us a party instead that we didn't ask for and didn't want.
1: Well, and this is where, you know, my expertise, Courtney Johnson let April know that when April started asking for a budget and the expenses, she let her know that this money had been approved by the Board of Supervisors. And that's where I dug in to the date of when it was approved. And it turns out that there was a $210,000 budget adjustment for Oceano Airport outreach.
2: What does that mean, budget adjustment?
1: So they had a little bit in their budget when they started in the budgets for
0: they
1: the county.
0: They moved money around.
1: Okay. Yeah, they did. So they had like $25,000 at the beginning of July last year. Then they asked in November for $210,000. And they got it on a consent calendar with no plan. But so the Board of Supervisors did not know what the $210,000 was for. They didn't ask what it was for.
0: And nothing was provided.
2: So the Board of Supervisors did not approve a community party spending $165,000.
1: Correct.
0: But they also did not approve it.
2: Right.
0: Because
2: right.
0: it never came before them.
1: They didn't know. They didn't know.
2: The other guy, Matt Pondus, did this happen after he came on board?
1: Yeah, he's been there a while.
2: Okay.
1: Yeah.
2: Now, New Times talked to his supervisor, Paulding.
1: Mm-hmm. That's the first we've seen anything.
0: Yeah, that we know nothing.
1: They're not. Nobody's communicating
0: with
1: us. I did have one conversation after the recommendation that I speak with Matt Pontus's office.
2: Have you?
1: I did. On Friday, I spoke with Kate Ballantyne, and she is one of the deputies in his office.
2: Right.
1: And she, I asked her about Jimmy Paulding's quote in the article where he said it's under review.
2: Right.
1: And I said to her, is it under review? And we expect a formal response. We did file a formal complaint. And who's reviewing it and where are you with that? And she said that she would be the one doing the review. So no review had begun as of last Friday.

0: So if the two of you hadn't come along, nobody'd be talking
1: nobody
0: about this.
1: Nobody would know. One would know. And no. and I don't want to put down. There's so many people who we've seen on social media say, "What a wonderful event!" And mm-hmm. I don't disagree that mm-hmm. it wasn't a wonderful Absolutely. Event.
0: Then what's your problem with it?
1: The cost. Okay. Absolutely, 100% the cost. But something April pointed out.
2: I have a different.
1: $50,000 to rent the tents, the heaters, the tables and chairs, etc. That $50,000 is
2: gone.
1: Gone. They spent $23,000 on a drone
2: 20
1: show.
2: 20 minutes. Drone 20 show.
1: 20 minutes. Gone. And $28,000 on 65 tons of artificial snow.
2: Frozen water.
0: Really, get out of here.
2: Nope, not kidding you.
1: So those 65 tons. Those three invoices alone is $100,000, poof.
2: Gone. Nothing to show for it.
1: Yeah.
0: The impression I got from reading their article is that Supervisor Paulding didn't know anything about it. He didn't seem to be particularly happy.
1: That's our impression, too. Yeah. He did attend the event, and I'm sure he thought it was wonderful.
0: Yeah.
1: But I don't know that he thought, like I think, dripping money. Mm-hmm. That where did this money come from? Yeah. And it came from airports.
2: So his comment that I'm interested in is that he also made comments this last Tuesday at the Board of Supervisors meeting. We attended that. And he preemptively discussed our point.
0: Smart move.
2: Before we ever got to the podium.
0: Oh, yeah. Smart guy.
2: But in it, he was clear that we're looking into this and we're going to make sure that we don't do this again.
1: Like, we've had some criticism about our spending on the outreach, and we want to roll that back, ratchet it back, right? So he didn't use those words exactly, but that is his intent. And I'm comfortable with that.
0: I mean, what do you want? I got a minute here. What do you want?
2: We want an investigation. We want follow-up to our investigation. Mm-hmm. And we want we want transparency. We want accountability. And we want resolution. Either they're okay with this and they just say, we're okay with this. We don't care. And then now we know they don't care. Or we've discovered something that they do care about and this will change the way that the airport operates.
1: Some procedures going forward.
0: I know in a multi-million dollar budget, $100,000 isn't much, but somebody who's losing their job or being cut back, I'd be a little upset.
2: And what could $100,000 do for children in the community that isn't frozen water?
1: And remember, it's not just the $100,000. There's another $665,000
2: for airport.
1: That came to that event that is material items that they're saving. 48 Christmas trees, the couch for Santa,
2: the rugs,
0: Hold that thought.
2: 66,000.
0: I got news, traffic, 66, weather. I'll give you a chance to elaborate on that as we're back with SoCal Activist Coalition. The Cleared for Cheer event. Those of you who use the airport paid for it. Was it worth it? We'll go to the phones when we come back.

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1: The new action comedy Ride or Die, starring Octavia Spencer and Hannah Waddingham, comes out today. The show follows two best friends who have their lives turned upside down when one of them is revealed to be an assassin. Waddingham told ABC Audio she did all her own stunts.
2: I was across it all because I thought you can't step into a role like this and then let somebody else do it all.
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3: Being a teenager in 1981 was perhaps the last moment of our youth.
1: The trailer is out for FX and Hulu's new show, The Shards. The drama takes us through the journey of a group of students as they navigate life at an elite prep school in the 80s. It premieres August 5th.
4: This will be a government of action, not of life.
1: And happy birthday to Forrest Whitaker. He turns 65 today. Mike Dubusky, ABC News. ABC News, I'm Mike Dubusky. Officials in Texas say they've carried out 75 rescues so far as rain drenches huge swaths of the state, prompting disaster declarations in 59 counties. Texas Governor Greg Abbott says the rainfall is likely to break records. It's a different kind of weather threat in the upper Midwest and Northeast, where air quality alerts are now being issued for states downwind of the Canadian

0: In wildfires in New York, State Health Commissioner Dr. James McDonald is warning those at high risk.
1: For those individuals, if you have asthma, you should always have your rescue inhaler with you as well as your spacer device. One of the things people really need to be careful of, though, is like, do you really need to go outside today? You're going to be better off inside on days like today, and particularly tomorrow, where tomorrow might even be worse.
0: And the U.S. and Iran continued to trade strikes today. Sources say President Trump was in the Situation Room yesterday discussing the future of the war. This is ABC News.
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6: KVEC Traffic and Weather Time is 5:33. I'm Craig Hill. Currently, the Central Coast roadways, well, they're looking pretty good, except usual suspects, Avila Beach Drive around North Spyglass. And actually, it's going to be slow all the way down to Grand Avenue in AG, then clear up after that. 227 between the airport and Buckley is also slow. And up in North County, seeing some slowing on the northbound 101 between Templeton and Atascadero. Weather tonight, temps in the high 50s to mid 60s. Tomorrow, sunny skies. Temperatures in the low 70s on the northern coast, low to mid 80s on the southern coast and in the coastal valleys, high 80s in San Luis, climbing to the high 90s by the time you get to Paso. And right now, 90 at Atascadero, 66 in Los Osos, 74 in Santa Maria. 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
7: All right, so we've got members of the SoCal Activist Coalition here, Julie Tacker, April Drury. County Department of Aviation had a big event last December, cleared for cheer. Supposed to be a holiday party, kind of like an open house. I didn't get my invitation. It was at the airport. They spent $160,000+. My favorite is the drone show, $1,000 a minute?
8: Mm-hmm.
7: All right, let's take a call. Yeah. We got Bonnie from Oceano. Hey, Bonnie.
9: Hi there.
7: Hey, Bonnie.
9: I have to say, I didn't get an invitation either, and I live like a half a mile from the airport.
8: Okay.
9: So I heard it was on social media, but I guess if you don't really do social media, then you may not know about it.
7: What do you think about this?
9: Well, I actually have two things, and one of them, I applaud Julie and April for working on all this. It was a lot of work, and the coalition. But one, my question is, they know what was purchased, and they know the cost. But do they know how it was purchased? And you know, I'm a points and miles person, so everything goes on the credit card. So I'm interested to know what credit cards these purchases went on to.
7: Fair question. All right.
9: Because points and miles are money.
7: Yeah,
9: they're money. It's free money.
7: Stay with us, Bonnie.
8: So the answer to that is predominantly when it was a credit card purchase, it was the county's card. There were one or two where it was on a person's personal card, and they were then reimbursed back by the county, and those were very nominal. That was not an issue in my estimation. But all the majority of everything that was bought was purchased through online purchases. So not even local stores. We paid for sales tax for Los Angeles special sales tax we had to pay for.

0: store. You know, there was thousands of dollars just in sales tax alone.
1: And the shipping. Mm-hmm. The shipping.
2: What else, Bonnie?
3: Well, the other thing is, I understand the runway was closed for a bit. And this is kind of something, you know, our group has advocated for, is closing down the fixed wing runway, which would permit so many more events. And it seems like that's what they did. They closed down the runway to have this wonderful event. I guess that's my question. Did they close down the runway to actually have the event, and now they're saying you can't close down the runway because we need it?
0: So Bonnie, that's a great question. And what I can tell you is, previously, the 15 years that we had the toy drive in the food drive, the whole event was premised on flying in from all over.
2: Clearford Cheer.
0: Well, no, this is the ones before Clearford Cheer, the 15 years. Oh. The airport's open, little planes fly in with all these toys and everything, and they use the airport for this event all day long, and the kids can see it and hang out and see the planes come and go. The event at Clearford Cheer closed the airport multiple times in multiple ways, but the day of the event, during the event, it was closed completely. So an event to prove why the airport is vital to Oceano caused the airport to be shut down. It makes no sense.
2: Yeah. Anything else, Bonnie?
3: Those were my two.
1: Thanks,
3: things.
1: Bonnie. Thanks,
2: always
1: Bonnie.
2: Good to hear from you. Before I take a look, how many Christmas trees at this event?
0: 48 Christmas trees.
2: 48 Christmas trees.
0: From 1 foot tall to 12 feet tall. 48. Some of them are like $2,400.
2: Per tree?
0: Per tree.
2: Let me put my mouth back up off the floor.
0: Right?
1: The floor, yeah.
2: They spent $2,400.
0: On a tree.
1: Yeah.
2: Bob's in San Luis. Hey, Bob.
4: Yeah, I have to question Julie's motivation, because we all know that she and her development partner, Jeff Edwards, have been trying to close the Oceano Airport for the purposes of development for a long time.
2: That's true.
4: And the amount of cost of this event is what the county spends every hour, you know, 24 hours a day, 365 days a year. Do the math. And I've never seen her really delve into any other county expenditures.
2: Well, you have been, hold on a second. That's not fair. I've known Julie for years, and you've been constantly. Go ahead and respond to Bob.
1: Well, first of all, I think his point, whether Jeff Edwards and his efforts and this, these are not related. I do think the only relation is back to the Coastal Commission and trying to impress them with an event for the community of Oceano. That is the only thing that's slightly related. My work as an activist, yes, I have delved into the expenses very much so during the Los Osos sewer project for sure, but I'm not just looking at the county. I am in the different community services districts, and I do a lot of work.
2: Well, let's focus on Oceano. Bob, what else? You're not convinced?
4: No, and how is developing the airport into luxury housing, how does that serve the community better?
2: Well, okay, here, we're going off topic.
1: Off topic, and I invite you to talk to Jeff.
2: I'm moving on.
0: Right.
2: Bob, thank you. The topic is this event.
0: This has nothing to do with anything of closing an airport.
2: Are you okay with the county spending $160,000 on the holiday party?
0: 3 hours.
2: All right. Let me get to Kathy in San Luis. Hi, Kathy.
5: Hi, Kathy. Hi, thanks so much, April and Julie. I appreciate this. We need transparency in our county, and so I applaud you for everything you're doing here.
0: Thank you.
5: I have a couple of questions. First, I want to make a statement that now we've had two politicians come forward and say that they wouldn't make the same mistake again if they may have some sort of political consequence, which shows us why transparency in the Public Records Act is so important.
2: Erica Stewart, and who's the other one?
1: Jimmy.
2: Okay.
5: Jimmy Paulding.
0: Supervisor Paulding.
2: Okay.
5: So a couple of questions. First of all, the Board of Supervisors gave this money for outreach, and I'm wondering if the airport needs to justify the effectiveness of that money spent to the Coastal Commission.
2: Hang on, Kathy, one at a time.
1: Well, we're going to ask that they do.
2: Okay.
1: Absolutely. We are
0: That is our point.
1: We are formulating this report

0: our complaint in such a fashion that the Coastal Commission is aware that this amount of money was spent on one event.
1: We'll be turning this into them as well.
2: Yeah. All right. What else, Kathy?
3: Okay, awesome. And then secondly, I'm wondering if that $166,000+ includes the staff time to plan this event, set up the event, and all of that.
1: Great question.
0: That is not included, and that is actually something in our complaint that we are asking for, is to do the tabulation. And just Courtney Johnson, who makes total pay with benefits, $297,082 a year, her time alone on some of this online shopping is disgusting.
2: I have a feeling she didn't do the online shopping.
0: She did.
1: No, you can see the email.
2: Really?
0: Yeah. Oh, yeah.
1: Yeah.
0: Really? Yes, she did. She
1: her name's everywhere on this event.
0: She had a
1: everywhere.
0: Lot to do with it.
2: All right.
0: A lot to do with
2: it. I withdraw that statement. All right, Kathy, thank you. Is there anywhere people can go online and see all this stuff? Have you posted it yet?
0: Not yet.
2: You ought to put it on Kathy's website.
1: We are in talks with Kathy about that. That's part of this coalition concept, where this came from.
2: 805-543-8830, 800-549-5832. Andrea's on KVEC. Andrea, good afternoon.
4: Hey, Dave. Hey, April. Hey, Julie. How are you guys doing today?
2: We're good, Andrea. How are you?
4: Good. I'm good. I just really, no questions, just appreciation for your, inquiring about this issue. It seems kind of horrific, and I appreciate, you're looking into it. As a 37-year government official, you should get answers. And if you're not getting answers, then, move on to the next step. So just appreciation.
2: What about this event concerns you, Andrea?
4: The cost, the amount of people, it sounds like outreach wasn't exactly what happened. It just seems a little extravagant with the very basic knowledge that I have.
0: I appreciate that. Andrea, for those listeners, was the city manager for Morro Bay for a time, and she knows how this works. And I guarantee you the city of Morro Bay would never have thrown this kind of money at one three-hour party.
1: And in the end, the crux is about, was this effective outreach? I don't feel that this was effective outreach. The toy drive was nothing in comparison to $166,000 to put on an event to gather a few toys. Let's say they got $5,000 worth of toys. We had to throw a $166,000 party to do it. So it just makes no sense in terms of the point of it.
0: Go ahead.
2: Go ahead, Andrea.
4: I was going to say my final comment is that, we've been informed in Lesosis that the county can no longer pick up our trash cans in the public areas because there's no money. So we've got to be really cognizant of how money is spent. And yeah, you're right. I can't even imagine doing anything like this in Morro Bay or, Port St. Louis.
2: Maybe you should take your trash and put it at the Oceana Airport. There you go, Andrea. Thank
0: you. We could talk about that.
2: Before the next, it was alcohol served?
0: No,
1: I did not see anything.
2: 805-543-8830. Alan's in San Luis. Hey, Alan.
5: Hey, everybody. I like the idea of an outreach, but the lack of accountability is disgusting.
1: Thank you.
5: I would say a few things. One is, how many kids were actually invited, and specifically, how many kids from Oceano were invited?
2: How about that?
1: So
2: kids?
1: To answer that, there was just a flyer that was sent out to everybody with an Oceano address, of which I am one, and it just said to resident, and so they planned 500. I assume about 400, and of those 400, I would say maybe 100 were kids overall. Mm-hmm.
0: There was an email that was sent through the school district to all families in the Lucia Mar school district, which is much, much larger than just Oceano.
1: So how many were Oceano children? I could not tell you. I brought a friend from Grover Beach. Mm-hmm. I talked to many people. Jimmy Paulding lives in rural Aurora Grandy.
2: And Jimmy was there.
1: Jimmy was there. Adam Verdon was there because he was still running at the time, which is not, nothing wrong with that. No. I'm just saying, not only Oceano people were there.
0: Right. I want to make a point, Dave, that the community of Oceano just last year raised $140,000 to put a walking path on the Oceano Elementary School play field. That was hard, heavy lifting for that tiny community that is disadvantaged.
1: That size of money.
0: And if we had known that 166

0: $6,000 was available, don't you think that if airports had actually invested in that project and maybe put a banner up or a plaque on it that said donated by us, that then they actually would have invested in the community?
1: It would have impacted Oceano directly.
0: Some sort of infrastructure, something that is long-lasting. Instead, again, three-hour party, poof, there goes the money.
2: What else, Alan?
3: Well, yeah, there's so many ways to fix this. One, was there alcohol served at this party?
0: No.
3: Okay, good. Okay. So the
0: very
3: food
0: expensive
3: was all donated.
1: No, you had to buy food. There were three. I love this question. There were three food vendors, and one was a hamburger place that their brick and mortar is in Pismo Beach, despite the fact that we have a hamburger place in Oceano. They weren't there.
2: Well, they ran out of hamburgers because of the DoorDash thing the day before.
1: There are 11 burgers.
2: The county staff ate them all.
1: The second food was a sushi place. I think it's called Big Wave Sushi. And their kitchen is out of San Luis Obispo. And their food truck runs are predominantly San Luis Obispo. They're not Oceano-based at all. And then this is the irony of all of it. The last food vendor is Mexican food, which is everywhere in Oceano. We're great at that, right? Even like Adam Verdon has a Mexican restaurant there. They brought in an outside food vendor from Santa Maria to serve Oceano residents Mexican food. What?
0: And they'd have to pay for it.
1: What? And
0: Dave is laughing, people.
1: So I call this taking sand to the beach.
2: Yeah, really.
1: Or snow to the airport.
3: One more comment?
2: Sure. Go ahead.
3: Okay. Well, for example, the trees, if they were then donated to hospitals or other organizations, that would have been better. You're right. If you're going to have a business, have it an Oceano business, you're supporting the local community.
2: A $2,400 Christmas tree?
3: Now, trees can get excited. I don't know how tall that one was.
0: 12 feet tall.
1: Yeah. And it was LED lit, and then the other one was $2,200. There were 750 three or four times, $600 tree. I have 13 pages of an Excel spreadsheet that I personally did.
2: Alan, thank you. Craig wants in on this. Craig?
4: Do you know if there was an event planner involved who might have had a financially beneficial pre-existing relationship with an authority from the airport?
1: I wish they had had an event planner. They did not have an event planner other than Courtney Johnson. Courtney Johnson was the event planner. But if they had had an event planner, they might have been able to use the money more wisely, because an event planner has contacts throughout the community. They could have probably gotten trees from somewhere or more trees.
2: Craig, you're listening to this for the first time. What do you think?
4: I don't know. It either sounds incompetent or suspicious. So that's what I'm just trying to suss out.
1: Neither one is a good answer, right?
2: You know, next time I fly, my luggage is going to get lost because of you two. Julie Tacker is here. April Drury is here. What do you think about this? There were the SoCal Activist Coalition, 805-543-8830. And this article is in New Times, and apparently the Tribune is working on an article.
1: Yes, I've been interviewed. So, Julie will be interviewed soon.
2: I guess Vili's on vacation. Ooh, bad Dave. Here's Don in Arroyo Grande. Hey, Don.
5: Yeah, just curious, what does it cost to keep the airport open on a monthly basis?
1: What I can tell, I don't know that number, but what I can tell you is that airport generates so little money it's subsidized by Dave's money when he flies out of San Luis.
0: Yeah, it's subsidized by San Luis.
5: Yeah, I was just wondering how far that, you know, money would have gone just to keep the airport open, and, you know, why they didn't try to turn the thing into a campaign to get donations to keep the airport open.
1: They're not looking for that.
0: No, they're not.
1: Not at all.
0: To your point, another way they could have invested in actual infrastructure that benefited Oceano, and I don't know if you've heard the arguments from the community down there, but they're crying for new sidewalks and safe walking paths. And if they had just put sidewalks in front of the airport, it would have been a better investment.
2: Yeah, but $100,000 is not going to get you much sidewalk.
1: No.
5: Yeah, there's a boondoggle all the way around.
1: Doesn't it? Thank you.
0: Yeah, it's a boondoggle.
5: You know, and the Christmas trees are, I mean, it's a petty kind of curious thing, but I mean, they could have bought live trees and planted them around the town in parks and you know, frontage ways
1: Oceano
5: and some other places.
1: More trees. And I can tell you, you know, we joked the $2,400 tree, et cetera.

0: These trees, the total came to $9,358 for artificial trees from 1 foot to 12 foot, 48 of them, to sit in a box 360 days of the year.
1: Well, don't forget that they also bought 29 Rubbermaid tubs.
0: Totes.
1: Totes to hold all the stuff all that they bought.
2: Right. Anything else?
3: They have to build a storage area to store that.
0: Oh, they have a hanger.
1: They have a hanger.
2: All right, Don, thank you. Yeah. Are they going to do this event again next year?
0: We don't know.
1: We don't know. That sounding like, when you read the article in New Times, there is a quote from Courtney Johnson that speaks to infrastructure future. For future events. So that tells me they do want to have another Christmas or holiday event, because what else would you use 48 Christmas trees for if not for a holiday?
0: And that's what
1: event.
0: When she says infrastructure, she means like the assets, the inventory.
1: Right. So that would be the tubs, the lanterns, the rugs.
0: The cartoon size tree decorations that were next to the trees so that people could have selfies, I guess.
1: Hmm. Yeah.
2: I got the drones and the Christmas trees and the Mexican food being brought in from Santa Maria.
0: And the cartoon-sized tree decorations.
1: There's so many things in this, Dave, and we do hope that we get this up online so people can
2: I got to get this breaking.
1: They can have some more heartburn.
2: All right, we'll be back for a final segment right here on KVEC.
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2: 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We're so proud to have them as a sponsor. The Dave Congleton Show. Oh, we got a couple of minutes left with Julie Tack or April Dury. If you want in on this conversation, we need you now, please. 805-543-8830. What's the call to action?
1: Our first attempt at any action is a formal complaint to the County Board of Supervisors.
0: So acknowledgement.
1: Yep. And we're asking them for a full investigation into the expenses. We're asking them...
0: Transparent.
1: Yes. We're asking them to look into and release the public records that we've asked for and have been foot dragged.
0: Slow rolled
1: until the next date we're going to see some records is September 1st.
2: How long have you been trying to get these documents?
0: March, April, May, June.
2: And they can slow roll like that?
0: Oh, yes.
1: And they're, what the irony

0: of their explanation of why it's going to take so long is that they are having current shortage of staff. And I find that irony
1: they
0: in
1: had
0: that
1: staff to throw
0: they
1: party.
0: Had 11 people
1: eating Sylvester's.
0: And days on end, they had public, their own staff down at the airport ahead of time.
1: Days.
0: Meals, we saw 3 days ahead.
1: 3 days ahead. And the day of.
0: And the day of.
2: So they had meals provided 3 days?
0: That was your tax dollar.
1: Only one was in Oceano.
0: Yeah. So.
2: I don't know if we have time. Well, two things.
1: Go ahead.
2: One, on the Frederick Law text line, a listener, I'll condense this down. Out in Morro Bay, the city puts on a drone show.
0: Mm-hmm.
2: Isn't it the same?
0: They did put on a drone show, and I'm sure it benefited thousands and thousands of people. Probably 10,000 people were in Morro Bay.
2: As opposed to the 400.
0: 4th of July.
2: Okay.
0: Yeah.
2: And what was Hamburger Gate? What was this?
1: That's to come in the... We've done all the work. It just needs to be written up formally.
2: Just give me a taste.
0: It was a Public Works Appreciation Day. And 15
1: years ago.
0: Yeah, several years ago. $1,500 was spent on some hamburgers.
2: I mean, like for how many people?
0: We're not entirely sure.
2: Okay.
0: I think the estimate is 80 people.
1: Yeah,
0: total.
1: I was going to say roughly 100, less than 100.
0: Yeah, under 100 people. And the problem with that is that the city of Arroyo Grande and Grover Beach each RSVP'd early and they got their tickets cheaper, leaving Oceano CSD to pick up the tab.
1: And Oceano CSD was hosting it.
0: Yeah, with
2: Santa. See, it's your money. They don't care.
1: And apparently,
2: clearly they don't care.
1: And that is our money.
2: They don't care.
1: That is the residents of Oceano's money, ratepayers.
0: It was, you know, alarming at the time, but $1,500 versus $150,000. Now we're talking big, big, big money.
2: Well, they had to eat the hamburgers under the Christmas tree.
0: Right.
2: Did the hamburgers at least come from somewhere in the county, or did they come from Santa Maria too?
1: Oh, Hamburger Gate came from the same place that the hamburgers at Cleared for Tear came from.
0: Yeah. So, Dave, the hot chocolate at this event was catered, and... Where I think about...
2: So what do you mean catered?
1: They had staff people.
0: They hired caterers to pour hot chocolate.
2: To pour hot chocolate.
0: They rented a chocolate bar, the actual wooden bar. $600 just to rent the bar. I could have built one, right? But instead of asking the Lions Club, the Elks Club, the Women's Club, the Boys and Girls Club, somebody to pour hot chocolate.
1: We have an Oceano Elks Club.
0: Yeah. Someone could pour hot chocolate. Even airport staff could have poured hot chocolate. Instead, they hired a catering company and then had to mandatory.
2: How much?
0: What's the total on that? Do you recall?
1: 25. Staffing. Give me a.
0: Our total number on that was like $3,600 for hot chocolate. But embedded in that number is a $225 tip for 3 hours of people pouring hot chocolate.
1: Required. It was
0: required.
1: That's the provider's requirement.
0: Yeah, the contract.
2: They're going to lose my luggage the next time I fly out of that airport. Congleton's luggage, let's lose it. April, anything you want to say in closing?
1: I would like to say, you said, was this worth it? And I would posit it's the money was egregious. And there was no interaction with Oceano. There was no outreach with.
2: And all right.
1: That was not worth it.
2: Ladies, thank you. Appreciate
1: thank you,
2: the conversation.
1: Dave. Thank you.
0: Thanks for having us
2: Look
0: on,
2: forward
0: Dave.
2: To the article in the Tribune. Here comes the news.
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4: From ABC News, I'm Mike Dubusky. Iran says it's targeting American offensive infrastructure with drone attacks this afternoon being reported by both Kuwait and Bahrain. It comes after today's latest wave of U.S. strikes on Iran.
5: It's a fifth consecutive day of airstrikes, morning airstrikes, airstrikes that took place during daylight hours. Now, that's the first time we've seen anything since the first 40 days of this conflict, which now started about 5 months ago. So intense activity. We are seeing sustained operations. We are seeing now wave after wave. By one count, it's about the third wave of airstrikes that we've seen over the last 24 hours.
4: ABC News senior Pentagon reporter Louis Martinez. It comes as President Trump announced new defense investments today at an event in Pennsylvania.
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1: KVEC weather. Tonight we got mid-50s to low-60s. Tomorrow, clear skies with temperatures in the mid-70s on the northern coast. Low to mid-80s in the coastal valleys. High-80s to low-90s up in North County. 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
2: 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License number 01868098.

0: We spend this hour with one of the more interesting guys I've come across in 35 years on the radio. His name is Dale Evers. I have an introduction here for him. For more than three decades, Dale Evers has built an international reputation for creating striking works that blur the line between fine art and functional design. Working in bronze, steel, and glass, he's known for monumental sculpture, marine-inspired forms, architectural commissions, water features, and innovative furniture. His work has been exhibited in galleries and sculpture gardens, commissioned for public and private collections, and recognized for its bold integration of craftsmanship, engineering, and artistic vision. Here he is. Dale. How are you, buddy?
1: There's nothing going. I can't hear anything.
0: Oh.
1: You want to turn me on?
0: There we go.
1: Can you turn me on?
0: You should be hearing me.
1: Start me up.
0: Go down on your left-hand side.
1: What?
0: Go down by your left-hand side. By your waist. There's a little knob there. Jim Richards is coming in.
1: Turn it up.
0: Oh, you're disconnected.
1: It's not on.
0: Yeah, there we go.
1: Okay, got it now.
0: Do I have to reread that whole introduction I wrote? Do I have to reread that whole thing
1: No,
0: over
1: I think
0: again?
1: You went through. That went through.
0: Yeah.
1: I just didn't hear it.
0: Okay.
1: I'm sure that went through. Ask the engineer.
0: Yeah.
1: He would know. That's very kind of you.
0: Yeah. But you know what? I didn't write this.
1: Who wrote it?
0: AI.
1: Wow. It's pretty true.
0: Yeah. Well, I'm not saying it's not, but since you want to talk about art and AI, I thought I would see what AI said about you. So I went to ChatGPT. I said, I'm interviewing the artist Dale Evers. And give me an introduction. And this is the introduction they came up with.
1: Wow. Well, and ChatGPT is my friend.
0: Well, but let's back up. You reached out to me. You wanted to talk about this.
1: Yes, I did. I wanted to talk about AI and art and technology and art in general. But AI is like the 850,000-pound gorilla in the room now.
0: Even for art?
1: Yeah, everything. Yeah, it's really actually... first of all... Okay, so let's just talk about photography for a second.
0: Sure.
1: I'm an underwater photographer, and I'm really upset with ChatGPT for not mentioning that. But photography back, I started doing photography for, and they're wrong. I've been doing this over 40 years professionally. But who's counting?
0: Yeah.
1: With photography, I started that in the beginning of my career. I was doing marine life. Remember back in the day, that's all I did was marine life. Well, that's because all I wanted to do was surf and hang out in the ocean and dive.
0: You're the dolphin guy.
1: I was a dolphin guy. We've talked about this. Yeah. I hated that. People, you're the dolphin guy. Yeah, right. And then finally, I did a dragonfly, and they said, hey, you're the dragonfly guy. And then it was like I died and went to heaven when somebody said that.
0: Well, but I'm the radio guy. Wherever I go, Dave, you're the radio. You get labeled.
1: Yeah, but it's not right. Doesn't make it right, David. You're so much more than that. You're a sexy beast.
0: That's it.
1: Is it okay if I call you a sexy beast on radio?

0: photography.
1: Yeah.
0: Where you're in, and I was using at the time, I started out with an Iconus 3 or 2, and then I ended up with an Iconus 5, and then I went on to house Nikon cameras and so on. Shot a lot of film and then went into the digital world. But everything was about that. But now you go into any photography program on a computer or your telephone, you have an image, and it said, would you like to have like stars and stripes going through it? Do you want it to do this? You want to animate the starfish and have them sing a happy birthday? It's just, you could just, and I'm obviously just taking it to the extreme.
1: Sure.
0: For a reason, is that it's just being fed to us. So the person that doesn't have the convictions or the like the roots that I have, if you don't have the roots, you don't know any better.
1: Right.
0: You don't go, boy, this isn't the way it used to be when you're young. This is how it is. So they don't reminisce or opine. They just go, isn't this great? We can do anything we want to this photo and then sell it. And then it's really up to the buyer. If the buyer sees something they like in it, then they buy it. But the photography's been completely. It took me a long time to go from film to digital. Took me a long time, and I was really opposed to it. I thought it was selling out completely, and I was wrong.
1: So how much of AI has taken over art?
0: Well, and all right, I'll give you an example. So I used to do sketches a lot. I still do, yeah. but they're cryptic. I'm not gifted that way. So I'm doing a whole series of pieces. I call them the retirement collection because I'm looking for cash flow to retire. Well, I'll never retire, but you get idea. Yeah. Lesser expensive pieces that people collectibles, nice collectibles. I've been wanting to do a whole series on young mermaids, like one. Curled up, I've had this vision of one curled up sleeping on the top of a sea turtle, maybe a leatherback. I don't know, Ridley's. I'm not sure yet, hawksbill, but this mermaid sleeping on the shell on the beach, and that's the sculpture. And so I just go to the AI and I say I want a turtle lying on a beach with a little young mermaid laying on top of it sleeping, curled up. Bam, there it is.
1: How good is it?
0: Pretty dang good.
1: Okay.
0: I was in bed at 10 p.m. the day before I was going to have guests over, and I said, I wonder how long it's going to take to cook that chuck roast in my Traeger. I mean, when do I got to put it in the morning?
1: Yeah.
0: And will it be tender? And I asked Alexa, and now she's smarty pants. So Alexa goes and says, I tell her about the things. She goes, oh, that sounds delicious. So they're kind of, they're snippy little smarmy programmers. The programmers are clearly entitled little punks. And they're putting their attitude in it. The thing goes, well, you're going to want to put that in for at least 8 hours at 220 degrees. And yes, it will be tender. I'm just going, this is insane.
1: Well, you don't have to have an Alexa, Dale. No one forces you to have one.
0: I'm lazy. I want to know what time it is in the middle of the night, man. I'm getting old.
1: There's a clock.
0: I'd just rather mumble it out, man.
1: All right, let me take the break. Dale Evers is with us. Artist extraordinaire on any number of levels, and we don't need AI to confirm that. We'll be back. Stay with us.
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3: I don't believe in fretting and grieving. Why mess around with strife?
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3: I invite people to go to the web as we chat, because radio cannot do justice to your art.
4: Thank you so much.
3: It has to be seen to be experienced.
4: Thanks.
3: And when you see it, you'll go, oh my God, I know this guy.
4: Yeah.
3: I know his work, because you've been doing it for more than three decades.
4: I simply won't go away.
3: Yeah. But you're telling me Lindsay Harn's in trouble?
4: What about it?
3: Real estate?
4: I'm thinking AI is going to go, ultimately it's going to affect everybody. I think real estate and the traditional realtor has been an endangered species for a long time, but I really don't care. I don't own a home. I live in my studio. I don't really care about real estate.
3: She'll survive.
4: Well, I'm just saying, So of course you will.
3: Yeah.
4: And she's probably invested her money wisely. So I'm not worried about Lindsay. But I'm just saying in general, we were bringing that up, and I said, yeah.
3: What's the example you were telling me during the break about you consider yourself a file?
4: Well, no, it's like I like the sea turtle, and the mermaid thing on the beach, right? The rendering that the AI gives me, I could say, can you save that as a 3D file in it? And then some of them can. That's next, though. I mean, that isn't there right now, but it's coming. And I know it's being worked on. And then they save it as a 3D file, and then they send it, and then you get that file and you send it off to get it printed. And this is where it's all going. They're going to give you options that'll pop up of printing companies, you know.
3: Could AI have created the Mona Lisa?
4: AI could. You know, here's the problem. It's hard to take. AI is basically all programming, 100%. And it learns from input, right? And so, but nothing will ever replace the human soul. There's nothing quite as evil as a human soul, and nothing quite as beautiful as a human soul.
3: Yeah.
4: It's wild.
3: Yeah.
4: And so human creativity is something that it can copy it, but it can't originate it.
3: Yeah, that's the deal, isn't it?
4: It
3: can't create. It can duplicate. It can mess around with things.
4: It's basically a giant China.
3: Yeah. Like, I can go to ChatGPT and say, okay, put me in a photo with Dale Evers and Jim Richards, and we're on a boat together.
4: Right.
3: And within 5 minutes, you'd have that photo.
4: Yeah.
3: It's not hard.
4: No, it's not hard. And, I mean, so when about a year ago when the scuttlebutt was like, oh, it's so dangerous, and yeah, it is. The world's a dangerous place. We talked about that earlier before I got on set.
3: Yeah.
4: It's a dangerous place. We're talking about not bringing kids into the world. And it's too late for me. But at any rate, upshot, listen, changing subjects, I got something for you.
3: Okay.
4: I don't like to come to the great Dave Congleton empty-handed. It would be unwise.
3: Your brain is enough, my friend.
4: No. I bear gifts.
3: Oh, Lord.
4: The focus.
3: Oh, I still have, last time, I love this.
4: I give you a pin.
3: You gave me the pin.
4: Yeah, well, now you got upgraded. You got an upgrade.
3: You're going to have to describe, I'm terrible at this stuff.
4: Well, it's the focus sculpture. It's what I'm pretty well known for. It's a small bronze sculpture, and it's a human form, an androgynous human form. It's holding a bow. And it is the arrow. And so if you go on my website, you can see, and I love if people have questions for me. I like when people call in and ask me questions about my art.
3: You're too intimidating. No one's going to call in on this.
4: Come on.
3: No, you're too intimidating.
4: Why would I? Come on.
3: Tell the inspiration behind this.
4: Oh, that's about overcoming adversity.

0: And I got divorced, and you, the greatest, see, and here's the other thing about AI, you have to have suffering to really create good art. And
1: really?
0: Yeah. You need to suffer. Great art comes out of suffering. In my opinion, most of the time, it can come out of bliss and things of that nature. I mean,
1: you have to suffer to be an artist.
0: I think suffering is critical for good art in many ways. And so this, it's a critical component. So this thing, is basically about overcoming adversity. And I wanted to get through to the other side, and I scratched on a napkin. I said, listen, here's the arc, a bow in Spanish, my second language, el arco. And so there's a bow, and I said, and I called it the arc of faith, that I needed to hold on to the arc of faith, and that would project me to where God wanted me to be, which is a better place. He doesn't want us to be in suffering. He wants
1: faith
0: to
1: is important to you. Huge. Your work, isn't it?
0: Huge. Yeah, I'm a Christian, and it's a monster part of my everything. More so now as I age.
1: Where can I find this if I wanted to purchase this?
0: Oh, Dale Evers Studio. I don't really use retailers other than Sculptura Winery.
1: Okay.
0: They carry my work, but I got out of galleries 15 years ago.
1: I'm very appreciative of this.
0: I'm glad you like it.
1: No, I love this.
0: I know you're a big fan, and I wanted you to have it.
1: I appreciate that.
0: I wanted you to have it.
1: I'm going to get emotional here because I know exactly what you mean about suffering and trying to create.
0: Well, suffering brings about the best, I think, the best in humans. Sorry.
1: So if you've never suffered, you're not going to bring out your best?
0: No, people that have easy lives and are catered to, and you're a trust fund baby, and you know, everything's... No, this, all the character in a human is developed through adverse circumstances, you know? The problem is, I think for me, is I created a lot of my own adverse circumstances.
1: Yeah.
0: And that doesn't count.
1: What's it like inside your head?
0: It's not.
1: Jim?
0: It's a show. A poopy show.
1: I think we got that. Did we get that?
2: What's that?
1: Oh, he wasn't paying attention. All right.
0: Okay.
1: We'll talk to the break.
0: You're taking a break?
1: No, not yet.
0: Okay.
1: No.
0: All right.
1: I think I got it.
2: That's good.
1: Okay.
0: Okay. Thanks, David. It's a mess. I mean, I'm a complicated person. I don't... You know?
1: So do you worry about AI, or do you figure, hey, you're a certain age and this is not something you have to worry about?
0: Well, it's not the hill I want to die on.
1: Yeah.
0: No. I mean, it doesn't factor. It's fascinating to me. I'm turning 71 in August.
1: Does it change the way you're going to do art for the rest of your life?
0: What's that?
1: AI?
0: Well, I do use technology. I did a 1.2 scale bison for a ranch and for a client. And it was a big old bison, big job. And I ended up doing a miniature of it, about 12 inches, 10 inch. And then I scanned that, and we pointed that up, and we sent that to a five-axis router, and basically a robot to cut it out.
1: Okay.
0: And so that's how I got it. I did the artwork. I did the model, and then instead of me doing it big, I let the machine do the work for me. So yeah, and.
1: Yeah, what do you think of the 3D printing? It blows my mind.
0: Yeah, 3D printing is really, it's insane. And I use it from time to time. You know, I scan my own work. And if so, I have a bigger, say, like I know I had the sea turtle. I really love this sea turtle sculpture. It was just really a benign, fun piece. So I scanned it, and then it was big. And then it was like 6 inches. And then I scanned it, and then I printed it out tiny and cast it in silver and gold and made these sea turtle pendants back when I was doing jewelry. And so that's using technology. And there's nothing wrong with that.
1: I mean, they're building houses now with 3D printing.
0: I know. It's cool.
1: Wow. So the young artist starting out, I mean, you couldn't do what you're doing now starting out because of AI, could you? Could you have the career that you had?

0: have had with AI?
1: Well, there's something worse going on. It's that the techies and tech culture and the I want to blame it on the math people, but there's just been this whole move away. The arts are becoming, I don't know, it's, I mean, I'll just get people, they walk into my gallery and they're, and I go, where are you from? They go, well, I started this tech company and I sold it and I did an IPO and blah, blah, blah. And then just obviously gajillionaires, right?
0: Yeah.
1: I've had them walk in and I go, what are you thinking? They go, well, I really don't see where it fits in. It's basically the answer was, I'm doing my version of the answer.
0: Yeah.
1: It's basically, this really doesn't fit into a digital universe. You know?
0: Wow.
1: And if you go, you look at tech, their homes, these tech billionaires and millionaires, their homes, there's nothing on the walls, a lot of them. It's very sterile. They've all got really trick coffee machines, though. They got that going for them.
0: That's got to be depressing to be an artist and walk into a house and not see any art.
1: It's kind of none of my business, and that's another hill I don't want to die on.
0: All right. Let's do this. We have the incomparable Dale Evers on this broadcast. I really invite you to check out his website, DaleEversStudios.com. 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We'll keep the conversation going right here on KVEC.

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6: I am not throwing away my shot. I am not throwing away my shot. Yo, I'm just like my country. I'm young, scrappy, and hungry, and I'm not throwing away my shot.
1: Should we call Dale Evers our hometown artist?
7: I'm more of a North County guy.
1: Wouldn't that be more like better than the Dolphin guy?
7: Well, anything's better than the Dolphin guy.
1: What does it mean to you? Because you used to be in Morro Bay.
7: Yeah, I worked out of Morro Bay for like almost 20 years. And I had a gallery on the waterfront, Nature Quest Art Gallery. I did that for a while. Yeah, it's been a good run.
1: AI has sent me some questions. You want to hear some questions from AI?
7: Yeah,
1: because we're talking about art and AI.
7: Okay.
1: So I said, what are some questions I should ask Dale Evers?
7: Okay.
1: Question number one, have you experimented with AI image generators or language models? What surprised you?
7: Well, I did already with the mermaid, you know, and the turtle, right?
1: Mm-hmm.
7: Yep, I have. It's impressive.
1: Second question. Will AI democratize creativity or make it harder for individual artists to stand out?
7: Boy, that's a good subject.
1: See, AI is smart.
7: It's very smart.
1: Don't play with your cup.
7: Okay, let me say this.
1: Don't swear in the air.
7: I won't.
1: And don't play with your.
7: All car. Right.
1: That's why we don't give you water.
7: Okay, whatever. So what's the question again? I'm sorry.
1: I don't know. Where was I?
7: Yeah.
1: Here we go. Well, AI democratize creativity or make it harder for individual artists to stand out.
7: Well, like I already said, I was leading up to before we went to break, is that, and I feel really bad for a young artist starting out right now. It's tough. My daughter's 32 and she's a professional artist, and it's an epic struggle. And it's always been hard. I was willing to sleep in my car, my van, and do whatever it took to make a sale. And so I survived out of pure tenacity, and but the point is that I think it's gonna it's just like so much information. It's like everything that I don't like about the phone and the computer. It's information overload. So it desensitizes people.
1: Yeah.
7: So they could become desensitized actually to artwork because there's so.
1: Well, you mentioned the young tech bros. Going to their house, there's no art. They've become desensitized.
7: Totally a lot, not all of them. Every now and then, you meet a tech guy that's just totally into art, and it's great, you know. And they buy a bunch of your art, and it's the people on the outside of technology, like contractors that build all the buildings for the technology. A lot of those guys still love art.
1: Is there a kind of art that you think AI will never be able to make?
7: Well, it can't replace a human being, and we've already talked about that.
1: Yeah.
7: You know, the human soul is a big deal.
1: Where do you think the ethical boundaries should be?

0: I don't know. It's such a strange thing to. It's really mercurial. It's hard to put a boundary on it, isn't it? That's a big word, mercurial.
1: Yeah, it's AM radio, man.
0: It's big time. I mean, it's really like.
1: I mean, is there a line you don't cross? You say, "Oh no, that's too far."
0: Yeah, there is. There's times when I'm tempted to do things using AI and technology, and it's cheating, you know. And who determines whether it's cheating? I mean, that's a whole nother long subject.
1: This is the big question AI wants me to ask Dale Evers.
0: What
1: quote:
0: is it?
1: When you look at a finished artwork,
0: yeah.
1: How much of its value comes from the image itself? And how much comes from knowing there was a human mind, body, and lived experience behind it?
0: Well, there's a lot. It's people that are attracted to my artwork are attracted to my story, and then they read about me on the web. They read about my history, my passion for all things natural. You know, the ocean and my commitment and just my enthusiasm for all things natural. And so they see how that I was kind of just, my art sprang out of these encounters, underwater encounters and things that happened in my life and encounters in nature. And so when you tell stories and there's a human being behind it, it puts a huge amount of value on it, much more so than if you said, our computer just did this.
1: Yeah.
0: Yeah. Yeah. Grok just made this. You like it?
1: On the Frederick Law text line, a listener wants to know if you can spot the difference between an original and an AI-generated image.
0: Who's this?
1: We have texts coming in from listeners.
0: Oh, okay. And who's that?
1: Just somebody's texting in a question.
0: Oh, okay. Okay. Okay. Is there a difference between... Can I tell the difference?
1: Yeah. Yeah. That's the question. Can you with an image, can you tell the difference between an original and AI-generated?
0: Not really. I mean, you could. Okay, first of all, when I look at something, I seek out the humanity in it first. So when I look at an image, I don't think of technology. I think of the humanity behind it. So I'm always, I've got like gaydar when it comes to that. I look at it and I know it. Yeah, I do. I just can tell. So for me, I can. You know, I can tell the difference.
1: What do you look for? How can you tell the difference? Just your gut?
0: Yeah, it's just like there's a certain emptiness to me that things are created by a robot.
1: It's like eating at Olive Garden versus Cafe Roma.
0: Oh yeah, I was a busboy at Cafe Roma.
1: Really?
0: When I went to Cuesta College in 1980.
1: Well, Marco was just here last week. They're one of our big sponsors.
0: I love Marco.
1: You got any stories?
0: No, they were just great. Yeah,
1: how's the art in Cafe Roma?
0: They're great. They're just super Italians. They're like, you know, like they're super predators. They're super Italians. You know, and they're great. The Cafe Roma is a great story. And I was there like in 1980. I worked there for a while, and I survived it.
1: All right, here's another AI question for Dale Evers.
0: Yeah.
1: If an AI helps create a work, who is the artist?
0: Well, it just depends on how the artist uses AI. That's everything. You know, you can use it. I mean, so a lot of art is information gathering, and that can AI could help you to gather information, correct?
1: Yeah.
0: So it's how you use AI, you know? It's you know, it's like the gun doesn't kill somebody, the finger that pulled it did. Does that work, or did I just pull that out of my neck, out of my elbow?
1: That works.
0: Okay.
1: Somebody's texting in. I actually worked as a buster for Cafe Roma in the 90s, and then sold them porcini mushrooms. Is that art? I guess.
0: I don't know. It's a question.
1: All right. So look into your crystal ball, Dale Evers.
0: What do I see?
1: 20 years from now for art.
0: I don't know. I hope I'm not alive in 20 years.
1: You're such a downer.
0: No, I'm a realist.
1: Okay.
0: Yeah, tell me the world's going in a great direction. I got some land, I'll sell you.
1: We're not going into politics.
0: Right, right, right, right, right, right, right, right, right, right, right, right, right, right, right, right, right, right, right, right, right, right, right, right, right, right, right, right, right, right, right, right, right, right, right, right, right, right, right, right, right, right, right, right, right, right, right, right, right, right, right, right, right, right, right, right, right, right, right, right, right, right, right, right, right, right, right, right, right, right, right, right, right, right, right, right, right, right, right, right, right, right, right, right, right, right, right, right, right, right, right, right, right, right, right, right, right, right, right, right, right, right, right, right, right, right, right, right, right, right, right, right, right, right, right, right, right, right, right, right, right, right, right, right, right, right, right, right, right, right, right, right, right, right, right, right, right, right, right, right, right, right, right, right, right, right, right, right, right, right, right, right, right, right, right, right, right, right, right, right, right, right, right, right, right, right, right, right, right, right, right, right, right, right, right,

0: You know, I'm just saying. What's the future of it?
1: Because of AI.
0: Because of AI. I can't. It could. Okay, let me take a contrarian view against my own skepticism.
1: Okay.
0: Could I?
1: Sure.
0: Okay. So if I was to be contrarian against myself, I would say, hey, wait a minute. Maybe AI will turn people off so much to phoniness and to a lack of soul that they will become hungry for meaning in life and the human and human elements of life and the human aspects and art, which is a translation of human emotion and experiences and so on. You know, so it could be good. It could be something that awakens us. And we have this huge renaissance because of it.
1: I don't see that happening.
0: Now you're the skeptic.
1: I am.
0: Okay, that's fine. Maybe not, but I'm just saying anything's possible. We are. It is.
1: You and I were talking about this when you came in. I'm glad I'm a child of Eisenhower. You are too. I'm glad I'm alive when I was alive. That half, probably half my life was pre-computer, pre-cell phone, pre-AI, all this stuff. I don't understand this world. And when I try to explain what our world used to be like, the young people, they have no idea what's going on.
0: It's the old story where the kid, like when we were kids, I'll just give you my little favorite thing, is that we'd go out and we would see a stick and then we'd go, yeah, if I break this part off and this part, then I turn it into a gun.
1: You know? Yeah, we did that.
0: Yeah. And then the other kid goes over and he sees a bent stick and he goes, this is my arrow. And then we're playing cowboys and Indians and we don't need to scroll. We don't need...
1: Right.
0: We just
1: we had our imagination
0: to drive our entertainment, and it's different, way different now. I think there's some really amazing, beautiful things about AI, and one of them is for me is I love information and I love knowledge, and so I just get stuff comes into my head, and I'll just ask it. You know,
1: do you ever turn it off? I mean, your brain.
0: Yeah. Well, I take a nap every day.
1: Yeah. Me too.
0: Today I slept for 5 minutes. It doesn't matter how long I sleep. I just have to fall asleep.
1: Yep. 10 minutes for me.
0: And if I just fall asleep, I come back all rebooted, ready to rock and roll.
1: But when you're awake, are you always thinking about art? Can you ever turn that off?
0: Pretty much think about art all the time.
1: Yeah.
0: Yeah, I think about ideas, not just art, ideas.
1: So you could never have had the 9-to-5 job?
0: No, I'd have been a disaster. I don't know how. I did 3 years in the Army, and I don't know how I complied so well. And, you know,
1: I have a hard time picturing you in the military.
0: I know. It's weird. It's just I do, too. I don't know what's up with that chapter of my life, but it happened. I was a total loser, and I went in the service, and... I don't know that it did help me a lot to get discipline in my life. I needed discipline, and it worked.
1: Are you disciplined as an artist? Meaning, do you work every day? Do you have a schedule?
0: I'm a mix of hardcore discipline and chaos. It's super wild. So I mix chaos with discipline. It's a pretty wonky stew.
1: Dale Evers on this broadcast. DaleEversStudio.com is the website. Please go check out his amazing artwork. We're talking about art and artificial intelligence. Actually, we're just talking. Stick around. I'm Dave Congleton. We're live. We're local. We're hometown.
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0: Well, this hour is getting increasingly surreal. On the Frederick Law text line, the same person is texting back. I used to be the wine steward and manager front end, and managed front end for Giancarlo's restaurant.
1: Yeah.
0: And I used to wait on Dale many times at Giancarlo's in Morro Bay.
1: Yeah, I used to go down there a lot. I built this mixed-use building in Morro Bay that it's there. It's really a beautiful building. We lived in the upstairs and so on, and then had a gallery downstairs. Anyway, and I'd go. That was a walk. I'd walk down there and have dinner. And Giancarlo's a great cook. My goodness. What a great chef. Hmm.
0: How are things art-wise in Paso Robles in North County?
1: North County is in a bit of a funk, and the wine industry's leading that funk.
0: Yeah, it's tough times.
1: Yeah, well, a lot of the wine consumers are leaving us for greener pastures on the other side, and they're dying.
0: Yeah,
1: and so there's that, and then I think alcohol's. I'm getting the feeling is like drinking is like. Not say frowned upon, but I think there's a big, big sobriety movement right now.
0: You quit drinking?
1: Yeah, I did. Well, I've quit many times in my life.
0: Yeah, right.
1: But I'm on a 13-month break now, and it's been good. As you get older, there's a bell-shaped curve on how hard alcohol is on your body.
0: I rarely drink. You'll see me with a glass of wine occasionally, but I rarely drink.
1: Yeah, you're lucky.
0: I used to drink way too much.
1: Yeah. Well, the problem is I was very functional with my drinking, and that's it. I mean, that's a problem. I didn't get in trouble.
0: Has your art changed since you've quit drinking?
1: No, I think my art. This kind of sounds weird, but it's really. I've been doing it so long that it just flows out of me. I just have so much experience. That it's just when I'm doing a project, even stuff I haven't done right now, I'm working on a big coho salmon, and it's all it's a concrete stainless steel concrete, and then I'm doing this dichroic glass mosaic all over it. It's really cool. Yeah. It's for a fishing lodge in British Columbia in Vancouver Island.
0: Vancouver Island.
1: Yeah, all the way up north though, and it's for a lodge up there.
0: How'd you get that gig? I mean, do you have an agent?
1: No, I don't.
0: Okay.
1: I don't. I've got. The thing about it is that I've figured it out. I've sold close to 20,000 sculptures in my life.
0: Wow.
1: And different objects. Okay. Yeah. Different things. Designs, tables, lighting, blah blah blah blah blah, chandeliers, etc. And a lot of people know. There's enough people that know who I am, to where enough dots connect to where I get work.

0: you know, they said, oh, a friend of ours bought your work, and they said you could help us with this. There's a lot of that going on, and there's a lot of people that just use me on a pretty regular basis, you know? And they, you know, so, yeah, it's a hard business, though, and, I mean, I've noticed a real slowdown, and I'm just, I'm grateful that I'm still doing what I love.
1: Are people, is it slow down in buying art, Dale?
0: Yeah, I think this is what I noticed about humans in the art industry, you know, and I've spent a lot of time writing about and thinking about art consumption and human behavior and why people buy and why they don't buy art. And I think one of the biggest things is people get afraid. There's a war. This is happening. They don't know what's going on. They're uncertain about their future.
1: Sure.
0: And so they feel irresponsible, even if they have gajillions of dollars. There's a sense of like, nah, we're really not in the mode to be buying stuff right now. We're in a wait and see mood. Yeah. But then all of a sudden, people get so sick of being negative about the future, they just break down. And it's like they do it. It's a herd mentality. Everybody breaks down and starts buying. Yeah. And so it goes for a while, and everybody's, you know, but there's a lot to it. There's a lot to the psychology of buying art. And I, contrary to everybody's belief, is that they go, oh, rich people buy art. That is not true. People of modest income buy art. It's a priority to them. And most people just see it as something, you know, these young people, I mean, they go out and spend $100,000 on a ski boat that they could, you know, and then they got the truck. They got another $100 to get the truck. They're in the whole thing for $250,000. And they would never consider art, but that's where they put their money. So there's other people that say, yeah, the typical would be a husband's an airline pilot, the wife is a realtor, successful realtor.
1: Lindsay Arn.
0: Yeah, Lindsay with an airline pilot husband, and they that's a typical buyer. That's a you know middle upper income, you know, upper income, but middle upper. You know, not the stratospheric stuff.
1: Yeah, we can't have a visit with Dale Evers without asking about Bill Shatner. You hear from him at all?
0: I sent him. I called Bill's office and left a message, and to Kathleen, and I said, I know Bill's hard to get a hold of right now. It's Dale. She knows me, and I said I just want to tell him that I just want to say hi to him, and. I know he was sick or something. He was going through something. And I said, you know. And
1: early 90s, so he's.
0: Yeah, it was mid now, 93. And I said something, and I got a email back saying, Bill says hi, and that's it, you know. But he's out of the, you know, I don't think I'm going to see him again. It doesn't really matter.
1: He was at an autograph show. And I'm thinking, why is William Shatner at an autograph show?
0: Because he'll do anything for a buck. You know, the greatest thing William Shatner taught me was I asked him, I wanted to do something with him. I'd done several things with him. Yeah. I'm probably six major things with Shatner. And I said, hey, would you do this? And he said, what's in it for me?
1: Yeah.
0: And I thought, guy, that just sounds so.
1: What did you want him to do?
0: Oh, I can't remember what it was. It had to do with. I was doing I might have been doing a book or something. I wanted him to, you know, promote it for me.
1: Yeah.
0: Something like that.
1: But isn't that a typical Hollywood mentality? What's in it for me? You've spent a lot of time
0: I think we're all like that. Most people are like that, and they don't have the, transparency and the guts to just be straight up about it like Shatner, you know? He's just, you know, I mean, I kind of like that up front, like, yeah, what's in it for me? And then I can go from there and say, well, not much, or, you know, then I start the negotiations. I go, don't you love me? And then he'll say, well, yeah, I love you, but, you know, I mean, I got to pay rent. And I go, I'm really seriously not worried about your paying the rent bill, you know? And I'm just saying, it was just an interesting thing. And a lot of times I've done stuff and I need to say to myself what's in it for me, I guess, more, you know.
1: I like that argument. Our restaurant texter keeps coming back with a question. Do you know Alex Gray?
0: No.
1: An artist?
0: No, I don't.
1: Transcendental type of psychedelia?
0: No. I'll check it out. I'll check out him.
1: Alex Gray.
0: Yeah, that sounds good. I'd be into that. Mm. I'll check out anybody.
1: You got any summer plans? Where you going to be doing the restaurant?

0: your summer?
1: That's a good question. I'm at 1000 Park Street in Morro Bay. That's where my studio is.
0: Right there by the Library City Hall.
1: Yeah, I'm across the street from the courthouse and the police station, so it's quick service when I get in trouble. So it's
0: but like, you're not a traveling guy.
1: I'm traveling a little. I just went to Montana. I delivered artwork there, and I wanted to drive. I wanted to think. And I did a lot of thinking. That's a long drive.
0: Yeah.
1: I went to Yellowstone. I drove through Yellowstone.
0: Now, what are you thinking about when you go on long drives?
1: I think about life. I think about what... Okay, so I'm pragmatic in the sense that with my life, I've always planned it. And I'm going, okay, so, you know, I have limited time now because of my age. It's reality.
0: I'm older than you are.
1: I know. Well, okay, you have limited time too. So my point being is that... So I sit there and I say, really, how do I want to spend these years? Do I want to really try to put more energy into my art business and my career, you know, and my legacy? Or do I just want to enjoy the days of my life and, you know, see more sunsets and eat more ice cream and not worry about my weight? You know, and I kind of come into the latter, not the former.
0: Always be concerned about your weight.
1: I am.
0: Not your legacy.
1: I understand. I do.
0: That's my advice.
1: I work out every day.
0: Because I'd like you to be here another 20 years.
1: God willing.
0: I'll go for 20 if you will.
1: Whatever, you know, whatever. It's just, it's been a blessing. I've been blessed to live here in this great county with the best hometown radio in the world.
0: God bless you. And DaleEversStudio.com. You see some absolutely amazing artwork.
1: Thank you.
0: By this crazy bonkers guy. Our pleasure, Dale. Thank you.
1: All right. Thank you so much, David.

0: disease. Solomon, however, refused to leave, and he began burying the dead as the grave diggers had left, along with thousands of other residents. Victims of cholera were not afforded the luxury of funerals or even coffins, with many bodies being wrapped in the bed linens on which they had died. Dozens of casualties were piled up near the old Episcopal burying ground on 3rd Street. Discerning the need, Solomon began digging graves to bury hundreds of bodies, and in turn becoming the hero of Lexington. King Solomon continued to live in Lexington until his death in 1854. He was buried in the Lexington Cemetery, not far from the towering monument marking the grave of his boyhood friend, Henry Clay. In 1908, a large monument declaring King Solomon a hero was placed at his grave. And Kentucky author James Lane Allen included the tale of King Solomon of Kentucky in his 1891 book, Flute and Violin and Other Kentucky Tales. The rest of Aunt Charlotte's story, however, remains unknown.
1: And a special thanks to Kentucky journalist Sam Terry, and thanks as always to John Elfner. The story of William King Solomon, here on Our American Stories.
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14: And we continue with Our American Stories. There's been an ongoing debate as to whether the Irish were the first slaves in the Americas, predating the first black African slaves by almost a decade. Our next story comes to us from Colin D. Heaton and Mike Droberg, two military veterans and the founders of the terrific YouTube channel Forgotten History. Their videos focus on military heroes, actions, and events spanning across the globe and are watched by hundreds of thousands of people. Here's Colin Heaton with the story.
15: Some groups deny the Irish slavery under English and later British rule, claiming that this was nothing more than voluntary indentured

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1: During a hearing, President Trump's national intelligence nominee repeatedly refused to say that Joe Biden won the 2020 election.
2: Multiple senators pressed Jay Clayton, a lawyer who currently serves as the U.S. attorney in Manhattan, about the outcome of the 2020 election. Georgia Senator John Ossoff.
3: Who won the 2020 election?
4: I'm not going to do this with you.
2: Clayton argued the questions amounted to political theater, but the remarks add to Democrats' criticism of Clayton's inexperience in intelligence matters and purported allegiance to Donald Trump. Clayton is still expected to be confirmed to replace Trump's acting pick for the job, whose brief yet controversial tenure has derailed the passage of a key surveillance law. Peter Haralambos, ABC News.
1: In Florida, the Blue Angels flew so low over Pensacola Beach during Breakfast with the Blues that it sent umbrellas flying.
5: I've been coming for 10 years, and I've never seen a pass like that in my life.
1: The Blue Angels say they're reviewing that incident. Disgraced former Congressman George Santos will appear as a reality show contestant this fall on Special Forces, World's Toughest Test. And more people are streaming music worldwide than ever before. That's according to a mid-year report from Luminate, an entertainment data analytics company. On-demand audio streams hit 2.8 trillion so far this year. In the U.S., R&B and hip-hop are the most popular, but Latin and country are on the rise. Mike Dubusky, ABC News.
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12: This is Lee Habib with Our American Stories, and we tell stories about everything here on this show. And our favorite storytelling involves American history. And always our history stories are brought to us by the great folks at Hillsdale College. And today we're telling the story of Lincoln on the verge, 13 days to Washington. The author of this remarkable story is Edward Widmer. Edward, thanks for joining us. So November 6, 1860, Lincoln gets elected, and you write this. You say in the book, quote, "Could the news of Lincoln's election be turned back as if it was a piece of mail delivered to the wrong address? Many Southerners thought so. Even many Northerners found that the news

0: what he feels, and that's going to be his first inaugural address. And he's going to tell them, you're still in the United States. You have not seceded because the Union is perpetual.
1: And you've been listening to Edward Widmer, and he has told a fantastic story in his book, Lincoln on the Verge, 13 Days to Washington. And it chronicles the 13-day train trip so that Lincoln can give his first inaugural speech in Washington, D.C. And it is a trip filled with treachery, opportunity, and so much more. It is a thriller. If you love reading great stories about this country, this may be one of the best books I've read in the past year. 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
1: 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When we last left off, Lincoln, an unknown one-term senator from Illinois, had been elected president and the Union was splitting apart. he faced an existential

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12: And we continue with Our American Stories and with Edward Widmer. His book, Lincoln on the Verge, 13 Days to Washington. When we last left off, Lincoln had left Springfield, Illinois, on a train bound for Washington, D.C. to face the largest crisis in American history. Edward, let's talk about New York City.

0: Ozempic.
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9: And we return to Our American Stories and the final part of the story of Lincoln's train trip to Washington from Springfield, Illinois in 1861. The book is Lincoln on the Verge, 13 Days to Washington, and the storyteller, the author, the historian, is Edward Widmer. When we last left off, Lincoln had given an all-important speech at Independence Hall in Philadelphia, talking about the word all in the Declaration of Independence and what it meant to him. Now he was on his way to Baltimore, Maryland, the biggest slave city in the country, and there it was, just a few miles from D.C. There was also something afoot in Baltimore that caused Lincoln to have to change up dates. Talk about that.
10: Well, his destination of Washington, D.C. is a very southern city. And I argue at the beginning of the book that there was a bit of a mistake made in 1790 when Alexander Hamilton and James Madison and Thomas Jefferson probably made a secret deal to move the capital to the Potomac River in return for some legislation that Hamilton really wanted in 1790. It was just too southern. Baltimore to the north is the biggest city in the

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1: YouTube has appealed a landmark social media addiction lawsuit verdict in Los Angeles. President Trump's latest nominee to lead the CDC, Dr. Erica Schwartz, was repeatedly asked by senators at a committee hearing if she would protect the agency from political meddling.
2: If I'm confirmed as the CDC director, the nation's health and well-being will take primacy, and I will never compromise on that.
1: The CDC, overseen by Secretary Robert F. Kennedy Jr., has had a revolving door of leaders in the second Trump administration. One airline anticipates $6 billion in added fuel costs this year.
3: United Airlines, in an SEC filing, signaled airfares will remain high for the remainder of the year. The airline says it spent $2.3 billion on fuel during this quarter alone, roughly 84% compared to the second quarter last year. United says it was able to cover half the increased fuel costs by raising airfares, saying passengers paid about 12% more per mile than a year ago. At the same time, United says passengers are not backing away from traveling, noting flights remain full across all booking classes. Michelle Franzen, ABC News.
1: In the prediction market, Kalshi says it's evaluating proposed bets on flight cancellations. According to a government filing, they would be based on the percentage of flights canceled in a specific time period at an airport. But the trade group Airlines for America says it has a serious concern with any market that allows people to profit from cancellations. Mike Dubusky, ABC News.
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11: This is Lee Habib, and this is Our American Stories, the show where America is the star and the American people, coming to you from the city where the West begins, Fort Worth, Texas. Being a rodeo clown is hard work and important work. Besides being expected to entertain massive crowds, bull riders literally put their lives in the painted hands of those involved in this unique profession. Here to share his story on becoming a rodeo clown is Leon Coffey. We'd like to thank the National Cowboy and Western Heritage Museum in Oklahoma City, Oklahoma, for providing us with this audio. Let's get into the story.
12: My dad told me when I was born we had horses. I don't think I've had been a day in my life that I didn't own at least one. Oh, man, I was born in Blanco, Texas in 1954 in the courthouse. Because in Blanco, Texas, the courthouse was in front and the hospital was in back. And we got a website called Courthouse Babies. It's quite the conversation piece. Great granddad, my granddad, and my dad broke mules for the highway department when they made roads.

mule teams and Fresnos. Granddad, when he died, was 72 years old and had 40 head of horses. My dad had to go get all them horses after he died, and those two were the people that trained me and formed my life. And long before I could walk, they put you on them horses and on them baby colts and let the little babies ride around on them, just kind of get them gentle and accustomed to people. And but I was the littlest of the herd. My kinfolk, my granddad would gather all the boys up every summer, and we all stayed around up there and rode horses, and I was the littlest of the herd. So I got to ride granddaddy's coach. So I learned to ride bucking horses at a very young age because I was the smallest. But I rode a lot of good bucking horses, and I started out riding bareback horses, and then I went to bulls. And back then there was 300 guys that would enter a rodeo. You know, a little rodeo, there'd be 50, 60 guys there, and they only paid 4 or 5. And if there was paying 4 monies, I was most generally 5th. Every now and then, I'd let me win, like, the last hole or something like that. I rode good enough to just starve myself to death. It was a lot of fun, but when you get married and start having kids, you can't do that. I had to try to feed the family. And this whole journey of fighting bulls, being a rodeo clown, came from one day when my daughter said she wanted a tricycle. And I didn't have the money to buy it. So I just got off of them and got in front of them. A man told me one time, all you have to do is run fast and act goofy. I said, you gonna pay me for that? He said, yeah. I said, man, I used to get kicked out of school for that. Now you gonna pay me? Yeah, I can do this. So I went to work for Steiner's because she wanted a tricycle, and I was determined that I was gonna make enough money to do that. So I did it. But I thought I'd do this for a couple of years and go ahead and try to make a living somewhere and get a good occupation and try to feed my family. But I got addicted to that adrenaline rush that you have when you step out in front of 1,800 pounds of massive beast with baseball bats stuck out of each side of his hair and the fear of God in his eye wanting to annihilate you off the face of this earth. And you got to wait to make the right move. That's an adrenaline rush that's matched by nobody. Nothing. We learned from the school of hard knock. But I would drive 200 or 300 miles to watch people work, because there weren't those schools that I could go to learn how. Because if you got hit going one way, you get up and go back the other way. And if you're tough enough, you're going to make it. If you're not, you're going to go to house. I'll never forget a bull they called 17 Dunn. He was a yellow ball-faced muley bull that to this day, I've never gotten around. He frightened me. I got 5 gears. First, second, third, fourth, and fear gear. And when one puts me in fear gear, God couldn't catch me. This bull put me in fear gear a lot. I just could not get around him. I'll never forget that bull. I hated him. But he was probably the one bull that broke an egg in me and said, I'm gonna do it. I'm gonna face that fear. And got me over the hump. But I never got around him. But he hooked me a lot. But I just wouldn't quit. But you have to understand something. In rodeo, it ain't about the color of your skin. It's about your ability. If you don't have the ability to do it, you're not going to be there very long. And that was another driving force. I had to prove to everybody that I could do it. Besides the fact that I had to do it to make a living. When you're out there riding bulls and you get bucked off, and a bull's about to run over you, you don't say, send in the white guy, not the black guy. You said, send in the clowns. There's been places and times that were trying. But being raised in Blanco, Texas, out back off in them woods out there, I never knew what prejudice really was. We all eat, sleep, and break bread together. And my granddad was a Baptist minister, and I was raised in the Bible. So I had

0: And as he put it, he got into this line of work because he wanted to get his daughter a tricycle, and he was told all he needed to do was run fast and act goofy. And suddenly he was addicted to the adrenaline rush. When we come back, more of Leon Coffey's story here on Our American Story.
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0: And we return to Our American Stories and rodeo clown Leon Coffey's story. When we last left off, Leon was telling us about why he got off of bulls and put himself in front of them so he could buy a tricycle for his little girl. Let's return to the rest of the story. Here again is Leon Coffey.
8: There's two aspects to what rodeo clowning and bullfighting is. They've got to have a certain personality, but then they've got to have the eye of the tiger and control of both. That's a very difficult task. I didn't have it to begin with. I've learned it over the years. But to see somebody in a wreck and run to get in it, that's ludicrous.

hypocrisy, but it's what we do. The only people that really know what we do and how we do it as bullfighters are cops, firemen, and soldiers, because they all go into the fire, not away from it. And when you can do that with expertise, it's great. The crown prince of rodeo was Quail Dobbs to me. Quail was a little short guy that he fought bulls really good. He got a lot of great rodeos, but Quail was funny. And he told me many years ago, he said, son, no funny, no money. I said, really? He said, yeah. Bullfighters are a dime a dozen. You tear up a knee and you ain't funny, you're going to the house. So I had to put comedy in my bullfighting, and I hid a lot of my inability to do things with comedy. I couldn't get around a certain bull, but if I couldn't, I'd ham it up to make the people laugh, and that's what I got to seeing. Wow, that's great. Everybody sitting up there in them stands are paying your bills. Another guy I learned a lot from is Bobby Toad Cook. I will say I could never keep up with Bobby Toad Cook. He was phenomenal. I'll tell you a story about Bobby Toad Cook. There was a school of comedy called the Red Skelton School of Comedy, and you don't go to it. They come get you and take you to it, to Las Vegas, and they keep you there for 2 years. And they teach you how to be funny. And they took him out there, and he had to train for 2 years to move everything. Had family, everybody. He had to live there for 2 years and learn how to be funny. And he learned it, and he was awesome. He had really good stuff, and he knew how to do things, how to make people laugh, how to make people feel good about laughing at you. And he said, don't make them laugh at you. Make them laugh with you. I said, with you? That's a different look. He said, the only person that really needs to be entertained is you. I said, how is that? He said, you're a clown. If you tickle, everybody else ought to be in stitches. He said, so try to entertain yourself. And that's what I've done. He also told me, he said, look, if you tell a joke, it's all yours. If it bombs, it's all you. And it's all about the delivery of that joke. It's how you deliver it. It's when you deliver it. It's the timing. You've got to have the right timing to tell the right stuff to make it work. That was extremely difficult to do, but I went out and tried to find... I studied it, Red Skelton tapes, and Bill Cosby and all the great comedians. Bill Cosby, only because he was great with facial expressions. Red Skelton, because he was the king of comedy. Comedy is not jokes. Comedy is physical. Comedians tell jokes. Comedy, when you work in comedy, it's physical. And I am the last of the Mohicans that was a bullfighter and comedy. Nowadays, that's just not, you don't mix them two. But it's evolved over the years to where these guys nowadays, I couldn't hold a candle to them, because they study it and they work at it and they finessed everything from the word go. And these guys nowadays are unbelievable athletes. When rodeo first got started, it was the guy that got hurt riding bulls would get out there and get the bull's attention, get the bull away from the cowboy. You know, just kind of because he couldn't ride no more, or at that time, and he'd get him away from him. That's how it all got started. And then we would had to go tell jokes or entertain the crowd and stuff. And when you go as a bullfighter, you got a lot of lives on the line with the best bulls in the world, and you cannot be out of position to take that bull away from the cowboy. Which means if you're out there too far and that bull sees you and he quits bucking and wants to chase you, you just cuss that cowboy around. You have to be in the right place at the right time and be there when you need to be there. That's a very difficult task, but the guys that go there, they're voted in.

0: by the bull riders, and when you get to that point, they're telling you that you're the best in the business at that time. I believe in God. I will never say I saved a guy's life, because that's God's job. But I will say I saved a lot of guys from a lot of bodily injury. I've had 14 knee surgeries, knee replacement. I've had 140 different breaks, some of them two or three times. Justin Healer had a readout on me one time. It was 4 pages long of all the injuries that I've had over the years. And I've been beat up, but like I said, I never had any formal training of how to do it. So every time I had an injury, it was basically because I made a mistake. If you do everything exactly right, the bull can't catch you, because that bull cannot hook his own hump. So that's the safest place in the world to be. A little difficult to get there, to say the least. But once you get there, you're in charge. Cowboys go down and about to get hooked or something, you go in there and take that hook and form. That's your job. You go in there with every speck of you trying to get your job done. Whatever happens, happens, and you live with it. But you try to minimize the injury to yourself and the bull rider, because you have got to face the next one. One bull fighter told me many years ago, he said that if you get hurt on the first one, you ain't gonna be there for the last one. The good Lord gave me the ability to do what I do. And I've always said, when he takes that ability away, that's when I'll quit. He's taken my bullfighting ability away, because I was not vain enough to stay out there and keep fighting bulls when I knew I didn't have the step to do it. I'm still working some rodeos. I don't work a lot of them. I still work some right now. I'm still working the Houston Livestock Show and Rodeo right now, but I'm not in the capacity that I used to be. Like a man told me one day, he said, "You worked a long time for that name, and I let that name work for you." So I'm doing that, and I'm enjoying what the good Lord gave me the ability to do. Put butts in seats and put smiles on faces. I'm gonna tell you what my motto of life was. God put me on earth to do two things. That's make people happy and help people out. And I can do them both right out there in that arena. And when he takes that ability away, it's when I'll quit. He's taking some of it, but not all of it. This is a place I never in my life thought I'd be. When I was trying to get my daughter that tricycle, I never thought I'd be sitting right here. I never thought that tricycle would put me in here.
1: And a special thanks to Leon Coffey. To see someone in a wreck, that's a cowboy, and run into it towards that bull is, as he put it, ludicrousy. Only cops, firemen, and soldiers understand what I'm talking about, but they don't have to be funny, too. And funny is money in the world of rodeo clowns. The story of Leon Coffey, here on Our American Stories.
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12: This is Lee Habib, and this is Our American Stories. Nashville is known as Music City for good reason. 8 out of every 1,000 residents are involved in the music industry, which pumps $5.5 billion into the local economy each year. But beyond the raw statistics, it's the birthplace of country music. And a big reason for that is WSM and the Grand Ole Opry. 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Take it away, Craig.
13: Music City was named on the air, but it would not have been in a position to be named Music City USA or have the name stick without WSM and the Grand Ole Opry starting in 1925.
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0: the origin of the station has to precede the origin of the show, because there's no show without the station. WSM was a flight of imagination by a guy named Edwin Craig. Edwin Craig was a Tennessee native. His dad was one of the founding managers and owners of a company called the National Life and Accident Insurance Company. The company was still kind of getting on its feet, but they were building a fancy new headquarters building in downtown Nashville. Edwin Craig was working for the company at the time, coming up through the ranks as a walking the beat insurance salesman to a regional sales manager. His father's like, you got to come up through the ladder like anybody else. And by the time he's in his late 20s, he has a senior position in the office in Nashville, and he is now a radio enthusiast. So, thinking something on the order of, we need a website in 1925. Edwin had to sell this idea to his dad and to the board of directors, which were all old guys who didn't understand where radio is going. They would say, well, why do we need this? And he would say, to spread our brand, to spread goodwill, to give back to the community, and then that will come back to us as business and political alliances and all kinds of things. Long story short, he makes the sale, and they said, if we're going to do this, National Life does everything the best. They put a radio tower up on a big hill on near where Belmont University is today. They get a Steinway piano. They have the best microphones. They have the best broadcast equipment. They throw the equivalent, as I recall, the equivalent was about $1 million. They didn't give him a few bucks in the closet.
1: This is WSM in Nashville, and this is the Big South.
0: And they go on the air in the evening of October 5th, 1925, with a full-scale, multi-part show. They have live bands in two different hotels. They had bands on the roof of the new building, on the sixth floor roof. The station is on the fifth floor, above four floors of insurance teletypers and, you know, secretaries and claims guys. I mean, it's just the operations of the insurance business are going on right below them. And they invite the mayor and the governor of Tennessee, and they have a Shriners band, and they have all this festivities. So they have this big festive opening and got the station off on the right foot, high profile. So once WSM goes on the air, they have this responsibility to have content all day. They were not 24 hours at the beginning, but there were no records to play. So imagine the challenge of having live acts stepping to a microphone constantly from like 6 in the morning until 11 p.m. And they have to do this every day. Edwin Craig's in charge of this. And he has several people he works with initially, but the big one that he has his eye on from the day that they go on the air is a fellow from Chicago named George D. Hay. He was a newspaper columnist, so a good writer, but he got into radio in Chicago with Sears and Roebuck's big, powerful radio station. And he created a show, a variety show, called the National Barn Dance.
2: Hello, hello, hello, everybody, everywhere, and a special hello to our boys in the service, wherever they may be. Well, well, welcome to your old Alka-Seltzer National Barn Dance's 10th anniversary, folks. Yes, tonight's party marks the 10th full year since these old cowbells first rang out on the network to welcome all our good friends and neighbors to the old WLS Hayloft here in Chicago.
0: It had a sort of rural, rustic country music or hillbilly theme, as they would call it in the day, what we would have, you know, came to be country music, but also comedians or lighthearted banter. And Hay, as the MC of the show, grew to the point where he had national magazine readers' polls saying that he was the most popular broadcaster in America. Hay accepts it just a few weeks after they go on the air, but it was not an easy fit, not a natural fit for the WSM as it started, because the community heard a radio station playing popular music, classical music, string quartets, formal solo recital piano, but also like lectures from Vanderbilt professors, and politicians would come in and give addresses. They were trying to be a full service radio station and by no means a country radio station. There wasn't even such a thing until way later in the 50s and 60s to where there were anything called quote unquote country music radio stations. This was an all purpose public interest radio station. But that happens because on a Saturday night, he needs time to fill, and

0: he had heard about this elderly fiddle player who was the uncle of a woman who was already on the air doing some pop vocals. So they sort of almost on the fly invite Uncle Jimmy Thompson, 70 some years old, absolute classic old man, Middle Tennessee fiddler, the tradition going back to the 19th century roots. This guy would have learned his craft around the Civil War, right? He's that old.
1: Hello, folks. This is old Uncle Jimmy Thompson. I'm going to play you a fine quadrille. I learned 4th day of August in 1866.
2: That's a long time. How old are you, Uncle Jimmy?
1: 82. And I've got grown grandchildren and great big great grandchildren. I'm running cars and trucks yet, and I'm playing the fiddle yet. And I love to look at a pretty woman just as good as I ever did.
2: I bet you do.
1: Sure.
2: Let's hear that quadrille, Wolf.
1: All right. Here she comes.

0: He comes on, he starts playing fiddle music, one after the other, sawing away. And while some people in Nashville are probably like, what is that, turning off the radio station? A lot of people heard their music, their sort of hometown music, their personal, what they grew up on for the first time. And so they start sending those cards and letters and telegrams to WSM. And Hay and Edwin Craig realize this is the thing. Let's get him back. So they have him back. And then they begin to flesh out their lineup. And they bring in musicians from the region who are noted for their prowess in traditional old-time music. One of them is Uncle Dave Macon, who at the time was pushing 60 years old, but he was a banjo player and a songster whose day job was driving a moving wagon. He was a mule driver, but he's a known musician, so he's on the air. And the public starts to go into the studio and watch it play out live on Saturday nights. They start to crowd around the studio. They start to fill the stairwells. And then they bring in some other guys, a guy named Humphrey Bate, who was actually a physician by day, but he was a traditional musician, a picker, you know.
1: Oh, how many biscuits can you eat?
2: This morning.
1: Oh, how many biscuits can you eat?
2: This morning.
1: Oh, how many biscuits can you eat?
2: 44 biscuits and a ham on me.
0: And Hay's like, well, let's play the part. Let's have Humphrey Bate, who's a surgeon, dress up in overalls and a floppy hat and look like a hillbilly, and his guys should be like that too. And he starts giving the bands names like the Fruit Jar Drinkers. And they play up the artifice of it a little bit, even though the music was authentic. But they got this thing going as the Grand Ole Opry, and the rest is history.
3: 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When we come back, more of Craig Havockhurst's storytelling, more about the origins of the Grand Ole Opry, here on Our American Stories.
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5: And we return to Our American Stories and the story of the Grand Ole Opry. When we last left off, Craig Havokhurst was telling the tale of WSM's early days, a radio station that launched country music's most famous stage, explaining how a station built to serve the general public, airing everything from Vanderbilt lectures to highbrow classical music, somehow became the beating heart of foot-stomping folk. That unexpected shift didn't thrill everyone. After all, Nashville wasn't yet Music City. It was the Athens of the South, proud of its universities, its culture, and its refinement. How did the transformation take root? Let's return to the story. Here again is Craig Havokhurst.
6: From the Ryman Auditorium in Nashville, Tennessee, the country music capital of the world, it's your Grand Ole Opry, starring the Texas troubadour, Ernest Tubbs.
7: There's yellow roses in Texas that I'm gonna see.
8: Nashville's upper crust and society, the establishment, if you will, that sort of thought of Nashville as the Athens of the South, the nickname that the city had given itself, is a place of culture, higher education with Vanderbilt and many other colleges and universities. I was told that there had been sort of a rebellion against the early Grand Ole Opry on their radio station. And because Edwin Craig and the Craig family are part of the, you know, establishment in Nashville, the family had clearly heard from some of their peers, some of their other rich folk friends at the country club, that it was kind of awkward to hear this hillbilly music on the otherwise wonderful and marvelous WSM. But it turned out that this revolution was much smaller than it had been made out to be. There's a few letters

0: to the editor a few sly remarks, but indeed, at one point, one of the two newspapers, I think the Banner, did a kind of informal poll and said, you know, is the Opry something that you all, the people, want to hear? And should WSM keep it? And the overwhelming, like 99% of the letters that came in and the responses were, yes, we love this show. So there was never a threat to the Grand Ole Opry for real. But that dynamic played out over the years. Even into the 50s and 60s and 70s, as the country music business grew, as the first seeds were planted on Music Row, the studios, the beginnings of the record industry, the publishing industry, and it becomes something that Nashville is doing and doing well and getting a national reputation for, there was still the element of upper crust Nashville that thought, well, this is very awkward and strange for us. This is not part of our culture. This is sort of an interloper kind of a thing, to the point where songwriters couldn't get bank loans in the 60s. You know, well, that's not a real job kind of attitude. And interestingly enough, Minnie Pearl, the great and famous Minnie Pearl, the greatest comedian of the Grand Ole Opry's history, was a blue blood herself. We're kind of, she'd come up in some money and then as the family lost some money in the Depression, but she knew culture. And so she's a big famous star. So she lives in Belle Mead. She knows these people. And she became like a go-between for whenever the hillbilly roughneck musician crowd needed a kind of a translator for the establishment. She was there, whether it was fundraisers or parties or country club events with a country band. She was there to mollify and to make it all feel like part of Tennessee culture, part of real America. She had a great role in that. But there was always that tension. It went back to the origins right around the same time that the Grand Ole Opry got its name, which I recall being 1927-ish. The story there is well told. It's well known, but they would get a feed from the network from New York and a music appreciation hour with a guy named Walter Damrosch, who would give lectures about symphonic music.
1: For the first time in my life, I have heard my orchestra playing first an overture of Don Giovanni by Mozart, then The Redemption by César Franck, and then the
0: they had a series of a show on one night that featured operatic singing. And George Hay maybe had started to germinate an idea about this little play on words, but were maybe just totally spontaneously said, you've been listening, folks, as we come back to the Nashville studio and they're live with DeFord Bailey waiting to play his opening theme song. He says, folks, we've been listening to themes from Grand Opera. We're now going to keep it down to earth and listen to the Grand Ole Opry. Just a little hillbilly twist on the word, and it stuck. People liked it. But the Opry could not stay in WSM's studio forever. The fans began to show up before they even had a way to crowd control. They were coming into the studio and, oh, sure, sit there and crowding in. And they just adapted over the weeks and months and years. But eventually it became too much. And they did go looking for a home, a theater home, a proper home to broadcast from. They first came to the Hillsborough Theater, which is now the Belcourt Theater and our art movie house in Nashville. But it was there at the time. And they moved to the Hillsborough Theater for a few years. They moved into a timber tabernacle building that was quite big in East Nashville. That is where they began to actually sell tickets for the first time and started to charge for admission and have some souvenirs and make more of a proper show out of it. Then they went from there to all the way to the top to the War Memorial Auditorium, which you can still go see concerts in today. It was a Tennessee-built, state-owned theater, a very beautiful place. They were there into the beginnings of World War II. And the moment that they went on the air of the NBC network and the Opry got its segment nationwide on NBC in the late 30s with Roy Acuff was a huge move for them. They'd been on the NBC network since the late 20s, but putting the Opry on nationwide was a big deal. And that happened at the War Memorial, but also the first couple years of World War II, the soldiers came through and were kind of like overdoing it. They were too rowdy. They were putting their feet on the backs of the thing. They were leaving their gum on the seats, and it was punishing. So the state actually said, guys, we've loved having you, but it's time to move on and find something else. And they were in a little bit of a desperate situation. And luckily, down the block almost was the Ryman Auditorium, which had had its own history by then. started in the 1890s and had an incredible run as one of the great theaters of the South with all kinds of variety and entertainment.

but it had kind of crested and it was looking for, it needed something to shake up the business model there. They went to the promoter there, the great famous Lula Naff, a woman who made music business history in Nashville before most other women were able to. And they came up with a deal to be there on Saturday nights and eventually Friday and Saturday nights. And then they expanded the calendar, but it became the home of the Grand Ole Opry in 1943, middle of World War II. And it would last there until 1974, when the Ryman simply got out of date, no air conditioning, kind of falling apart. But those were what has been called the golden era of the Grand Ole Opry, an extraordinary stretch of time, the late 40s, the 50s, the 60s. Imagine what happened in country music. I mean, I'm getting literally got chills just thinking about it.

0: sing, take an old cold tater and wait.
1: This is the era of Hank Williams, of the birth of bluegrass music with Bill Monroe, Earl Scruggs, Lester Flatt. It's Patsy Cline. It's George Jones. It's Johnny Cash, and even the Johnny Cash television show taped there in the early 70s. And just the reason we call it the mother church of country music, the reason it was renovated and rehabbed into a theater that every artist in the world wants to play, it is just an extraordinary place. They almost tore it down in the 70s, but they moved to the Ryman until it simply was not suitable for the place anymore, and they moved it to a new Grand Ole Opry House where it is their main headquarters today. But in the winter months, the Opry, for years, has continued to come back to the Ryman and do the Ryman on Saturday night shows and Thursday night shows and be part of the Ryman so people can still see the Opry at the Ryman on 20.

0: and a terrific job on the production, editing, and storytelling by Monty Montgomery and Reagan Habib. And a special thanks to Craig Havighurst. He's authored a book that everyone should get. It's called Musicality for Modern Humans. Buy it wherever you buy your books. And let's face it, there was a business interest that helped start WSM, a business interest that, well, wanted to monetize this new music. And from that, we get the Ryman. And from that, we get those three decades that created the stars that forged country music. None of it could have been done without Edwin Craig and so many other innovators and artists along the way. The story of the Grand Ole Opry, here on Our American Stories.
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0: both men. Patrick Young was inside when it happened.
1: There was a pause, and then I heard pop, pop, pop. And by that time, everyone was running. I left my medication, and I just ran.
0: Deputies say there's no threat to the public. Lithuania's president says intelligence suggests Russia is planning attacks on critical infrastructure in the Baltic states or Poland. Authorities are monitoring risks to energy and transport systems. Doesn't specify locations or timing. Russia dismisses the claims as excuses for NATO's military buildup. Kentucky Republican Congressman Thomas Massey is joining a slate of Democrats to introduce the Epstein Transparency Act 2.
2: The bill would enable Jeffrey Epstein's victims, members of Congress, and state attorneys general to challenge the Department of Justice in court for failing to fully turn over the Epstein files as required by law. Massey, who lost his primary early this year after Donald Trump endorsed his opponent, was one of the driving forces behind the first Epstein Transparency Act, which passed with near unanimous support. Peter Haralambos, ABC News.
0: More than 100 inmates at New York City's notorious Rikers Island prison got to watch the World Cup semifinal between England and Argentina. They were rewarded for good behavior. They were joined by none other than Mayor Zoran Mamdani, who says he wanted to celebrate the moment together. Argentina won. Mike Dubusky, ABC News.
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1: 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All prizes must be picked up by winner within 2 weeks of when the prize is won during regular business hours, Monday through Friday, 8:30 a.m. to 5 p.m., excluding holidays, at 3620 Sacramento Street, Suite 204, San Luis Obispo, California. All decisions, regardless of the circumstances, are final by the employees of the AGM Radio Group.
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0: notorious Rikers Island prison got to watch the World Cup semifinal between England and Argentina. They were rewarded for good behavior, and they were joined by none other than Mayor Zoran Mamdani, who says he wanted to celebrate the moment together. Argentina won. Mike Dubusky, ABC News.
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1: From ABC News, I'm Chuck Severson. Good morning. With President Trump expected to address the nation tonight about election security in the 2020 vote, some lawmakers say it's time to look forward and not back.
2: I don't know what he's going to say. Only thing I can tell you is we are focused on the 2026 election. At least I am, and I think most of my colleagues are.
1: Senate Majority Leader John Thune, Senate Minority Leader

0: officers who perish in the line of duty. 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
1: This program has been pre-recorded.

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2: Thank you for protecting the integrity of the game, no matter what.
3: We hope you always know how much we appreciate you.
2: Because without you, this is just recess. It's not really a game.
3: Thank you.

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1: United States Deputy Sheriff's Association is a national nonprofit and America's largest non-governmental provider of services to law enforcement. USDSA assists city, county, state, and federal law enforcement agencies through our many varied programs, including free safety equipment donations, free officer survival training, cash donations, and condolence letters to the family of law enforcement officers who perish in the line of duty. USDSA also offers college scholarships for the dependent children of law enforcement, along with the Citizen Awareness Program and thank you cards to law enforcement. These are just some of the ways United States Deputy Sheriff's Association assists America's law enforcement and the citizens they serve. 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
3: From ABC News, I'm Chuck Severson. Granted airtime to talk to you tonight, partly about the 2020 election and election security, President Trump in a primetime speech among the lawmakers who say it's time to look forward, not back, Senate Republican Majority Leader John Thune.
4: That election was a closed issue back in 2020.
3: Suggesting Democrats are concerned Republicans may try to do things to cheat in this November's election. There's Senate Leader Chuck Schumer.
5: We are red teaming what they might do and how we can combat it ahead of time.
3: Reuters reports the president plans to reveal intelligence, saying China had the ability to interfere in the 2020 election. More American air attacks on targets in Iran. Iran not backing down, though it has released an American woman held there since 2024. A question of support the day after President Trump's attorney general nominee, Todd Blanche, faced a Senate conference.

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0: that you buy. Anything you cook, any fruit or produce that you cook will be fine. But any produce that you buy, you want to wash.
1: The CDC said at least 31 states have reported cases and 86 people have been hospitalized. Two families are suing a local hospital after a Colorado man claimed he and another man were switched at birth 36 years ago. Jeremy Morrison took a DNA test 2 years ago and found his mother and father were not his biological parents. Do you struggle to travel with your partner? There's a new trend to help. It's called an airport divorce. This involves intentionally splitting up before security and going your separate ways through the airport, only reuniting when you've reached the plane or even your final destination.
2: Kelly would do this with me.
1: Why? What do you like at an airport?
2: She would drop me in a second.
1: Where do you guys clash?
2: Well, as I've said before, like, I have a self-diagnosed older brother syndrome.
1: Okay.
2: Which means most of the things I say are designed to get a reaction.
1: Okay. Oh,
2: so she's a very nervous flyer. So I like to remind her sometimes that only, 90% of plane crashes happen to takeoff and landing.
1: Okay.
2: And when that, she loses her mind.
1: I separate from you too.
2: She is ready to choke me. 23 minutes after the hour.
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3: From ABC News, I'm Chuck Severson. Good morning. Fire and rain, first in Texas.
4: Many of the same places that were devastated by high water a year ago are being hit again today.
5: The 4th of July floods last year had rainfall of 20.29 inches.
4: Governor Greg Abbott.
5: The expected rainfall during this rainstorm is expected to be more than 30 inches.
4: At least 75 people have been rescued from high water this week. No fatalities have been reported. Jim Ryan, ABC News in Dallas-Fort Worth.
3: Across the northern U.S., millions of people are under a toxic smoky haze from wildfires in Canada. ABC's Lionel Moise.
6: Smoke also spreading from fires burning in Minnesota's Superior National Forest. One official warns some fires there could burn for months.
7: Odds are these fires will be here until it snows. So there will be some fire on the ground in some form or fashion, along with smoke, until it snows.
6: Air quality alerts now issued across more than a dozen states.
3: Scheduled to talk to you tonight, partly about the 2020 election and election security. President Trump in a primetime speech. Reuters reports the president plans to reveal intelligence, saying China had the ability to interfere in the 2020 election, but the intelligence community in 2021 found no evidence. More American air attacks on targets in Iran. Iran has released an American woman held there.

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1: Ramping up military pressure. Good morning, I'm Gordon Deal, along with Nicole Murray, on this Thursday, July 16th. Glad you could be with us. Here's what we have for you.

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1: Tosco added that crews searched more than 950 square nautical miles. President Trump says he will discuss free and fair elections in his primetime address to the nation later today. Senate Majority Leader John Thune.
2: I don't know what he's going to say. Only thing I can tell you is we are focused on the 2026 election. At least I am, and I think most of my colleagues are.
1: Trump's address will start at 9 p.m. Eastern. The World Cup finals are set.
3: Messi driving in. Messi crossing.
1: The call on Fox as Argentina's Lautaro Martinez scores the game-winning goal against England in the 92nd minute of the match. The final score, 2-1. Argentina now faces Spain in the finals on Sunday.
4: What a game. What a game it was. Thanks, Nicole. 23 minutes after the hour.
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10: 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With just 21% of home purchases last year made by first-time buyers compared to the historical average of 40%, the personal finance company WalletHub released a report on the best cities for first-time home buyers to identify where people stand to save the most money and enjoy the best living conditions. WalletHub took the pulse of real estate in 300 cities using 22 key metrics, including housing affordability, real estate taxes, and crime. It found that Palm Bay, Florida, on the ocean, is the best city for first-time home buyers. It's among the leading cities in the country when it comes to active home listings per capita and new building permits per capita. Palm Bay is the fourth highest millennial home ownership rate and the fourth highest home appreciation rate in the country. Home buyers will also benefit from Palm Bay's low property crime rate. It's followed on the list by Surprise, Arizona, and Gilbert, Arizona. Yuma, Peoria, and Chandler were other Arizona cities in the top 10. 8 minutes now in front of the hour on This Morning. Once again, here's Nicole Murray.
11: And now, the three big things you need to know. Number one.
12: The United States has expanded strikes on Iranian targets this morning, hitting areas near the capital and farther north for the very first time. American forces also disabled a ship that allegedly tried to get through the blockade of Iranian ports. 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

0: Well, it's official. 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
1: Armed Forces personnel age 30 and older will receive annual testosterone screenings as part of their routine health exam, says Defense Secretary Pete Hegseth. ABC's Sophie Flay.
2: For those who do have low levels, experts say there are effective treatments. It's the latest in Hegseth's push to reshape soldiers' health and fitness. He's ordered tougher fitness tests and daily physical training, declaring a crackdown on, quote, fat troops.
1: Treatment will be available for those with too low testosterone. Backing a temporary suspension of routine immigration enforcement traffic stops, Maine Senator Susan Gollins, after ICE officers shot a driver to death in a coastal town of Maine Monday, less than 1 week after an ICE agent in Houston shot and killed a man in a traffic stop during a deportation crackdown.
3: The entire Maine delegation has asked for a thorough, full, and impartial investigation to be conducted by the independent office of the Inspector General.
1: President Trump does not support a suspension of ICE traffic stops. Censorship concerns in Hong Kong, whose top security official said today that booksellers should ensure the titles they sell do not harm national security. Yesterday, five people linked to two bookstores were arrested. United Airlines trying to attract flyers with another luxury, an empty middle seat. Space will be used for a shared table. Chuck Sievertson, ABC News.
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12: And a happy Thursday morning, my favorite day of the week. It's a warm one in the Central Valley. Of course, as we all know, it's just that time of year in July. It's Nick Papagni, the Ag Man, along with Sir Josh McGill. Josh, welcome. Happy Thursday morning.
13: Happy Thursday morning, Nick. How are you doing this morning?
12: Doing great. Have my orange juice already. I'm feeling good today. I think we're going to have a great show. We're going to talk a little wine with Natalie Collins today. We've been on a wine kick lately because we're going to keep on it from down to the orchards, the vineyards to the end user. We're going to keep on with wine.
13: I'm excited for it. I love getting to talk about the wine.

0: industry, and excited to have Natalie on today.
1: Yeah, Natalie is the president of the California Association of Wine Grape Growers, and we're also going to have Caleb Marceri on, who started that whole thing. I just learned about Caleb. He goes, well, you know, I started that whole program that Natalie's running now. So when you have the Godfather Raisins coming on, he's been around for so long. We'll talk to Caleb early next week. So, yes, it's been going great. We are on a roll right now. Again, thank you for hanging out with us. We're going to keep you updated. Anytime we get updated news, we're going to share it with you, Josh. But we like to bring the stories. If you're new at listening to the Agnet News Hour, we want to bring the stories to you, and you make the fair and balanced ideas if you like it or not. Instead of going to the mainstream media and they just tell you what to think about, we don't do that here.
0: No, we don't. That is one of my biggest pet peeves now on a lot of the mainstream media sites. You'll see where they have subheadings in an article and it will say why it matters. And to me, that's like way crossing the editorial line of like, wait, who are you to tell me why it matters? Like the news isn't to tell you why it matters. It's to tell you what's happening, what happened, not why it matters. Why it matters to me at that point is an opinion. I could say why it matters. You know, why does it matter that we're, you know, having a war with Iran? But that's, you know, giving my opinion at that point. So that drives me nuts.
1: Yeah, and I think when you look at social media, when you look at TikTok, for example, they're educating young kids what to think. And this is why I want young people to think about their own ideas. Go out and research instead of just listening to a social or an influencer of how to think. And I think sometimes the kids get in trouble with that. And I want to see this is why this show is the fastest growing ag farm. We can talk oil, we talk fishing, everything. So you make the idea, you get the idea what's going on in there and if it's good or not. Is it good that we're trashing the commercial fishing industry, or we're taking oil away from Taft and Kern County? You decide.
0: Well, why it matters is that no, absolutely. It is, you know, we get the voices on here and have the farmers tell their stories, the fishermen, whatever it is, tell their story, and, you know, let you just hear it from their perspective, because I think human perspective is the most important thing instead of the perspective of what, you know, a media company is telling you, you know, a mainstream media company saying why it matters. And you know, they have advertisers, and, you know, I think they want to think their journalism is, you know, has integrity, but they, you know, they are influenced by, you know, businesses and investors. And so, no, I think this is about, you know, getting people on the show, hearing their story and getting to hear the individual's perspective, not us spinning a story for you, but hearing it from the horse's mouth.
1: Well, Josh, you're absolutely right. For 30 years, we thought that the Delta smelt we're destroying the Delta smelt. We can't dredge the Delta. It's bad. We got to take care of the fish. Well, we found out from experts like Edward Ring, we can have both. We can have farming and the fish. And the environmentalists didn't want that. So for 30 years, we thought it was bad. And now we find out it was all a scam.
0: Yeah, and also, like, a lot of the fish that really matter, we can successfully farm. We successfully farm salmon. Now, I'm not saying I don't want any wild-caught salmon. I love wild-caught salmon, but it's also something like that, you know, they make it sound like this fish is endangered or something. It's not. They literally are farm millions of them. So I think it's, you know, they're spinning a story for you.
1: That's exactly what I'm saying. The environmentalist knows that the mainstream media will jump on stories like this, and people are going to feel bad for fish over farming. And it happened for so long. So this show says, listen, let's go to the source. Let's talk to the experts. And the experts saying it's hogwash. And so now this is why this show is booming. We appreciate you listening to our show every morning. We're going to take a break. We're going to come back with Natalie Collins. Don't go anywhere on your Thursday morning, my favorite day of the week, because it's almost Friday. We will be right back.
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7: Welcome back on your Thursday morning, the Ag Meter, along with Sir Josh. We're going to talk with Natalie Collins. She's the president of the Wine Grape Growers Association, who just got back from Washington, D.C. Here we go. Our next guest, we're going to talk a little wine with Natalie Collins, the president of the California Association of Wine Grape Growers. Natalie, welcome to the show. How are you?
8: Nick, thank you, and thank you so much for having me. I've been doing well, enjoying some of this warm weather that's blessing California this week.
7: Well, let's talk about Natalie Collins. You are the president of the Wine Grape Growers. Where is Natalie Collins live, and how did you get into the wine industry?
8: Yeah, so the California Association of Wine Grape Growers is stationed in Sacramento, right across from the state capitol. We are a statewide advocacy group that represents California wine grape growers. So we do state, federal, and regulatory work, again, all behalf of California growers. I myself live in Lodi, which is about 45 minutes south of Sacramento. Many refer to it as the Zinfandel capital of the world. A lot of family growers here in the Lodi area, and it's actually where I grew up. So I grew up here in Lodi. My family was involved in the dairy industry and was just around agriculture from a very early age and found a passion and a love for it. So that was kind of the career path that I went on. I graduated from Chico State and earned a bachelor's in agricultural business and got my start working in the Farm Bureau before joining the California Association about 10 years ago.
7: Well, Natalie, you are definitely on the go. You were just in Washington, D.C. Tell me about that trip.
8: Yeah, so each year our grower delegation takes a trip back to Washington, D.C. to advocate on behalf of our federal priorities. We do have a full-time federal lobbying team in Washington, D.C. that is advocating on our behalf year-round. But this is really a great opportunity to have growers back there to sit down with their elected members and really talk about not only our key priorities, but also just to have conversations about what growers are facing here in California and the challenges and opportunities that they see. So this year's trip was very successful. We had nine growers go back there, and we touched on a range of topics from just how the industry is doing, from imports to exports to the farm bill that Congress is trying to get passed, and of course our appropriations needs kind of through the federal budget.
7: Well, I was just at the 75th anniversary of the Allied Grape Growers. What is the difference? Do you all work together?
8: We work very closely with Allied Grape Growers, and we're happy to help celebrate their 75th anniversary. If you look at the difference between our two organizations, as I shared, the California Wine Grape Growers is an advocacy organization. Allied Grape Growers' primary purpose is they're a wine co-op or a wine grape co-op, and they really help connect California wine grape growers with winery buyers. We work very closely with Allied Grape Growers on all industry advocacy, with Jeff Bitter, the president, as well as many of their regional directors. Actually, one of the Allied Grape Growers directors was in Washington, D.C. with us, and

0: United States wine. And California actually ranks fourth in the world as far as wine production. And we as California fall behind Italy, France, and Spain. So a very large wine producing state. In Washington, D.C., you know, we talk about the challenges today. You heard of Allied Grape Growers. I think if you open any trade magazine today, you'll see the challenges from not just a decline in consumption, but with that decline in consumption globally, we're seeing a mass amount of vineyards being removed. Last year, our wine grape crush here in California was the lightest crush, meaning we, you know, the least amount of grapes crushed or processed to be made into wine in the last 20 years. We are in a very challenging position. And with this, we are seeing many California vineyards being removed. We are seeing wineries close their doors, and we are seeing generational families move out of the California wine business.
1: We're talking with Natalie Collins, the president of the California Association of Wine Grape Growers. Do you see a light at the end of the tunnel? Because I know right now it is probably at the worst time, but what's the future hold? Can Natalie even look in that yet so far?
0: Yeah, there's obviously a lot going on, and we do see a lot of opportunity. If you look at the wine industry, it is something that has been a critical part of not only California, but of the United States for a very long time. I think it is part of our culture, and we've had our ups and downs as an industry. Right now, we're, I think, very focused on making sure that we are taking the right steps for recovery. At the Wine Grape Growers, we have a board of directors of 27 growers. And these are 27 very bright and brilliant growers who have a lot of great ideas and are very dedicated to ensuring that this industry comes back kind of better than ever. I think right now we are looking at focusing on, I think, how we as an industry talk about wine, how we market wine, how we appeal to broad demographics and different age groups. I think wine is something that many people might feel is complicated, and I think we want to take that out of the equation. You know, I think for wine, if whatever wine you like, I think is the wine you should like. There really is no right or wrong answer with wine. Nick and I, we were talking right before this about wine getting into different kind of packagings and formats, whether it's single serve, you know, boxed cans, etc. Those are all things that our industry have been exploring and looking into, just trying to make sure that we provide a product that can meet a consumer kind of wherever they're at in their wine journey, and then wherever they're at physically, whether it's at the beach, at the pool, snowboarding, you name it. We want to make sure that wine has the opportunity to show up in all of those.
1: It's definitely a change in industry, Josh. We talk about it almost every time we talk about wine. We see it in raisins now. That's a change in industry. We see Del Monte closing with peaches. Maybe they want fresh peaches. Maybe the canned peach is going to have to change. Everything is changing. It's a lot. Figs, for example, it's changing. So a lot of changing going on in the industry.
2: Yeah, you absolutely have to adapt. It's one of those things, if you're not changing and adapting, you're dying. So I'm glad to hear the work they're doing to try to make sure that California wine stays on top.
1: Yeah, we're just going to have to keep an eye on it. It's not one of those commodities where you could just change like yesterday, because we know if you're going to put a new variety in, it's going to take 4, 5, 6 years, and it's not easy.
2: Right, it's not. I mean, that's the thing with growing, and you know, you're growing a grape, but then you're also turning it into wine is a long, slow process, so it's hard to pivot.
1: Well, we're going to take a break. We'll come back more with Natalie Collins. Don't go anywhere on your Thursday morning on the AgNet News Hour. We will be right back.

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5: Welcome back, everyone, on your Thursday morning, listening to the Ag Meter, Nick Papagni, along with Sir Joss. We're talking a little wine grapes with Natalie Collins. Let's go back to the interview. We're talking with Natalie Collins, the president of the California Association of Wine Growers. And I can tell right now, you're in the marketing, you're in the new ideas. So it just seems like social media, it just keeps getting, every kid's on their phone now. So is that the game plan for the future, to figure out how to get to the younger demo?
6: Yeah, you know, it's funny. I think social media is such a great way to connect with consumers. But it's funny, when I think about drinking wine, I think about putting the phone down. When I enjoy my wine, I want to sit with people that, you know, I enjoy being around and enjoy the company of the people. And really, I find wine more of a social thing. So while I think there's a lot of opportunity to connect with consumers through social media and to share more about wine, I hope that when people do pick up that bottle, that they do put their phones down and take the opportunity to connect with those that they're enjoying the bottle with.
5: No question, Natalie. And I think I tell younger people, too, if you get a chance to go to wine tasting in California, you're going to enjoy it. It's almost like a party. You can try different varieties of wine. And if you like that variety, then go for it. Because I think sometimes they get intimidated to go to a grocery store and there's so many bottles of wine, but they don't know what to pick.
6: Absolutely. I hear that from so many people when they ask me, like, hey, what is your favorite winery or your favorite wine or your favorite varietal? And I can obviously give them kind of the things that I like, but it really is each consumer, each drinker, you know, they're building their own wine journey. And when we talk about wine tasting, there are over 4,200 wineries in California that are spread throughout the entire state. There are actually wine grapes grown in 49 of California's 58 counties. So it really is an exciting journey for consumers to go on and identify and find, you know, different regions that they like just being in and being a part of. And then really dialing into, yeah, is there a certain varietal? Do I like Chardonnay? Do I like Albarino? Do I like red wine or white wine? You know, and really kind of building out their path on their own. So a lot of opportunity, a lot of excitement. One of my favorite things is wine tasting, just being out at a winery, learning more about their operation, their family, and kind of how and why they got into the wine industry.
5: I love that, because I think every label has a story. It goes back to generations, maybe, where my grandpa started the winery. It's beautiful.

0: But we look at wine grape growers, and because the costs are skyrocketing, you got labor, water, everything is going crazy right now. We're the most regulated state in the world. How do we take care of that? We know it's a big election year. How big of an election is it? Do we get the right governor in that understands farming in California?
1: Yeah, I mean, you hit the nail on the head there. We're in California under a very regulated environment for farming, and not just farming, I think doing business. And with that, of course, comes cost. So today, and even when we were in Washington, D.C., a big item that we are talking about is just the cost of operating in California. If we look at not only what our wine grapes cost to produce here, but then how that translates into a bottle of wine, and then we look at our kind of competitors globally, we are at an extreme disadvantage. One of the biggest items that we have been pushing is regarding bulk wine imports. And bulk wine is essentially finished wine, so wine that's already blended and made, and it's shipped into the U.S. in large flexi tanks or bladders. And when that wine lands here on our shores, it is significantly cheaper than buying domestically. And we are seeing many California large wineries turning to cheaper foreign bulk imports rather than buying locally. And a lot of that is strictly based on cost and not based on anything other than that. So we here in California as growers have been trying to find opportunities to level the playing field on price, because we know that we can compete on not only how our product is grown and the quality and the flavor and the taste. We know we can compete on all of that. But when it comes to price, we are not competitive at the moment.
0: Boy, that really irritates the ag meter. Natalie Collins, the president of the California Association of Wine Grape Growers. You're absolutely right, because if you're going to be regulating California, all the growers ask is, listen, we're going to run through obstacles for you. Just let us get paid for it. But no, what do? They go around the world to bring a cheaper wine in here, and it's just not fair.
1: Yeah, and Nick, I'd like to actually share a story that just unfolded in the last month that was kind of looking at, ensuring that California wine group growers, American growers are actually, that they're recognized for the work and the value of the commodity that they're growing. We sponsored a bill in the California state legislature. It was Assembly Bill 1585, which was called the Truth in Labeling for American Wine Bill. And what this bill was seeking to do is, today, if you buy a bottle of wine that has the word American on it as the origin or kind of the appellation, which is supposed to tell you where those wine grapes were grown in the bottle. Today, federal law only requires 75% of the fruit in that bottle to be grown here in the United States. We introduced state legislation to amend that, to say any bottle that would like to bear the origin or appellation of America needed to be made with 100% American grown wine grapes. We got that bill through the California State Assembly and off the floor on a 67-0 vote. It went through three assembly committees without a single recorded no vote. But when it got to the Senate, a different story unfolded there. And ultimately, there was enough opposition from not only the Wine Institute, but also from the largest wineries in California who would like to kind of protect their ability to use the American name without fully supporting American agriculture. And the Senate kind of had their way with the bill, and we ended up having to pull the bill from even being heard in the Senate. So that is, I think, a very easy example of where we are saying, we are willing to put in the work to pay the cost of, of labor, of water regulation, of everything else. And what we are asking for in return is that when you want to put the word American on a bottle, that it represents, everything that goes into that. We got shut down in the California State Senate.
0: So many rules and regulations in the wine grape industry. Let's take a break. We'll come back more with Natalie Collins on your AgNet News Hour on your Thursday morning. We'll be right back.

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1: Match the right player for every situation. Tight coverage? Went narrow with 5EN. Low canopy? Stayed under it with 5ML. High stakes? Rode above it with 6EH. When it got heavy, 6MH brought the power.
0: How'd you keep them locked in?
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3: Welcome back on your Thursday morning. And Josh, I say it all the time, remember when they vote. If you don't like somebody and who's voting, and example that Natalie Collins is talking about, the vote that should be a slam dunk, no-brainer, remember when they need your vote the next time they run for office. Let's go back to the interview. Natalie Collins is firing the ag meter up today, who's the president of the California Association of Wine Grape Growers. These senators, I'm sure they got something working with these big wineries. Listen, we got your back. We know you got to go out and get the cheaper export, bringing it in. This really irritates me, Natalie. This is not fair. We had it ready until it gets to the Senate. What does that tell you right there about California politics?
4: Yeah, I think it, gave a lot of unease to the California wine industry. This was a bill that was very broadly supported. It was sponsored by our association, as well as Family Winemakers of California and 18 other regional wine and grape associations. We received over 10,000 letters of support that went to the Senate supporting this bill. And we had a lot of not only consumer groups in support of the bill, but also organizations like the Farm Bureau and the California Women for Agriculture. So again, the support side was heavily tilted. A lot of supporters. Again, the only opposition was a few large wineries and the trade group that represents them. I think it just shows the power of the larger organizations within this industry.
3: Well, Natalie, this is where the ag meter steps in. You said it was 1585, the bill?
4: That's correct.
3: 1585. And we were going to call out every senator that voted no for this, because the next time they need our vote at the booth, we're going to remember this. These are the things that I always remember since the world ended 6 years ago with COVID, how they wanted our vote. They didn't support this and that. Well, I remember. I always remember in the back of my head that sometime they're going to need our vote. So maybe when we get off air, you got to tell me who these senators are, because I'm going to call them out.
4: Yeah, I would appreciate that. I think there is accountability in this process. And I'll have to just share that it is unfortunate that the bill never even had the opportunity to be heard or voted on. It was supposed to start in the Senate Governmental Organizations Committee, and the chairwoman of that committee had a lot of issues with the bill. It got a very negative analysis, and therefore we were essentially forced to pull the bill before it even was able to be heard. So unfortunately, yes, there's no recorded votes to see where folks stood on this because of the, I think, political process that ultimately ended up making us pull the bill.
3: So the big wineries can do anything they want, because they can bring in local grapes, they can bring in grapes from around the world. Smaller wineries can't do that. They got to survive. So this is a perfect example. The bigger get bigger, and the smaller maybe can't not survive and have to move on.
4: I think it's a story we're hearing across all of agriculture at the moment, where the larger, yes, corporations continue to get bigger and the smaller go out of business. What was very interesting about this bill is it did not, it didn't regulate or do anything with imports. These wineries would still be able to import foreign bulk wine. All we were asking is that if they're importing it, that they are not labeling it as American. So again, this was not a trade bill. This was not a bill getting into any of that. It was really just a truth in labeling, saying if we are going to live up to these standards of what the word American means, then we want it truly representative on the bottle. I also think it's important to

0: Note that if you buy a bottle of California wine today or a bottle of Napa, Fresno, Lodi, those, all of the grapes in those bottles are 100% from California. So it really is just this American appellation that we have an issue with.
1: Well, I think that's maybe what we need to do. We're talking with Natalie Collins, the president of the California Association of Wine Grape Growers. And I know we have a lot of bottles of wine where it'll say California grown. We got to start that marketing. California grown, where we all know where it's coming from, and push that.
0: Yeah, I agree. I think there is a lot to be marketed here in California. Not only do we have very innovative wine grape growers, we have very skilled growers who have been growing for generations. We put a lot of work into sustainability in this state in the wine industry. There are multiple sustainability programs looking at how growers farm, ensuring that they are farming sustainably across kind of the three pillars of sustainability, which look at, you know, the social aspects, look at the inputs and everything else associated with it. So we certainly have a story to tell here. And we have many growers and wineries who are doing incredible work. So that is what our association is getting behind at the moment, is trying to organize some sort of collective marketing for California wine.
1: I love to hear that. And this bill should be called 1585 Common Sense California Bill. That's what it should be. But I love Natalie Collins as a fighter. I can tell when you go to Washington, D.C., you've got the backs of California wine grape growers. I love that.
0: Yeah, I think it's, you know, this association was started over 50 years ago, and it was started by a group of growers to ensure that they had a collective voice, not only in Sacramento, but in Washington, D.C. Again, today we have a very strong board of directors. This is the time where we need a strong voice, not only here, but back in D.C., and that is something that our staff is doing day in and day out at the moment.
1: So, Natalie, what do you tell the growers out there? Because my dream is, if it's your third generation, I want to see the fourth generation take over. What do you tell the winemakers now, the wine grape people, moving on, you know, throughout the summer?
0: Yeah, I think agriculture is is extremely hard. As you just said, every new generation never wants to be the generation that ends their family legacy. And in wine grape industry, unfortunately, we are seeing some of those very challenging decisions being made. What I tell all of our growers of our association and members is, if you have not been active in this industry, if your voice has not been one that has been out in front, this is the time to do it. Because people, members of Congress, the California State Legislature, they'll listen to me, but it means much more when it's coming from an actual grower or a farmer who is facing challenges or is seeking opportunities ahead. So what I tell all of our growers is, this is not a time to sit back. Our association obviously exists to represent you, you know, every single day of the year, but we need their voices as well. And we try to offer many opportunities to have our growers' voices heard, whether it's at our state advocacy day, where we invite over 100 growers to come up to Sacramento to advocate for their interest, our federal fly-in trips. We do many regional meetings to ensure that we are hearing directly from our growers. So my response to growers is, one, this is a resilient industry. We are going to come back. But two, it's going to take all of us coming together to ensure that we are taking this next step together.
1: Natalie, fighting for our California growers. I love this. Let's take a break. You're listening to the AgNet News Hour on your Thursday morning. Thanks for hanging out with the AgMeter and Sir Josh. We will be right back.

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1: 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Prizes are non-transferable, redeemable, or exchangeable. Cash will not be awarded in lieu of merchandise or service. One entry per person per contest. 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All prizes must be picked up by winner within 2 weeks of when the prize is won during regular business hours, Monday through Friday, 8:30 a.m. to 5 p.m., excluding holidays, at 3620 Sacramento Street, Suite 204, San Luis Obispo, California. All decisions, regardless of the circumstances, are final by the employees of the AGM Radio Group.
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1: Welcome back to your Thursday morning edition of the Eggman News Hour. Talk with Natalie Collins about California Grown. Let's go back to the interview. Natalie, when you talk to politicians, some of them maybe have never been on a farm, have no idea what a winery works. How do you handle that? Because I don't know if I could be, you're very cool and calm, I can tell. I would snap. How do you handle that?
2: Yeah, that's funny you say that. I might sound cool, but no. We as an association try to get elected members out into the vineyard as much as we can. I think many of them, as you said, maybe didn't grow up even in rural areas, and they don't have background or even information on what growing wine grapes requires. We try as much as possible to invite them out to make sure that they are seeing vineyard operations, because I do think the closer the connection between elected members that are making decisions, and honestly, not even just the members, it's their staff as well. If they feel connected to a vineyard and that they understand it, I think they're more likely to help in representing us, not only in California, but in Washington, D.C. as well.
1: No question. And Natalie, I always tell the politicians who probably never been on a farm, they have no clue, but I don't know how they got elected, but not knowing that California is a giant ag community, but they can't wait to go to a grocery store where it's magic land. That's where it all happens. They don't have any idea where a tomato is grown or wherever the case may be. This is what we have more farm days. And tell me about your farm days, because I love that, where you're getting people talking about wine.
2: Yeah, we've, you know, had elected members out into vineyards kind of one-on-one with growers. We host an annual, what we've kind of referred to as our harvest tour, which is usually right around the Sacramento region, whether in Clarksburg, we were in Elk Grove, or even down in the Lodi and the Clements foothills, where we invite elected members, their staff, and members of regulating entities here in California as well, to come out and to see how wine grapes are harvested. So we do kind of a night harvest tour where we answer questions like, why are wine grapes harvested at night rather than during the day? Here's what a machine looks like. Here's how much it costs. Here's how much labor is actually running through this harvest each night and making this harvest a success. So we try to get them again connected, have real growers there to be able to talk to them and tell their stories, and really make the connection, but have it be two ways, to also understand where these elected members came from. And as you referenced, many of them, unfortunately don't understand the large part that agriculture plays in our state, not only when you look at the economy side of it, but also I think agriculture is an important part of our fabric.
1: California is a $67.4 billion industry, more than any state in the United States when it comes to ag. And we don't take it a high priority here with these California politicians. Blows my mind.
2: We've seen it a couple of times. We've seen the connection. And I think, again, the education piece does go a long way. And it's the making things easy to understand and putting them into terms that are relatable. I think in agriculture, a lot of the times when we're throwing out, tons and gallons and AVAs and all of these words that don't mean a lot to elected members, we have to kind of break it down. So with wine, we always, we'll try to refer to, this vineyard is being harvested and it's going to produce this many bottles of wine or this many cases of wine, and really try to make sure that, everything is connecting along the way.
1: We're talking with Natalie Collins, the president of the California Association of Wine Grape Growers. How about the looking maybe tomorrow to next five to

0: 10 years when it comes to innovation and automation in wine grapes? And do you, what do you see in the future?
1: Yeah, we've done a lot of work in our industry, whether it's how grapes are farmed, how they're given water, from very precision irrigation to today, we are over 95% mechanically harvested. Back in the earlier days, we did a lot of hand harvesting, meaning that there were crews out there snipping bunches off and putting them into buckets. And today, again, we are very far along mechanically harvested. And a lot of the state is looking at other cultural tasks and making sure we're trying to recognize many of those, whether it's shoot thinning, you name it. But I think there has been a lot of focus on making the vineyard process more efficient. And again, from everything, from looking at soil, looking at cultural practices, looking at how things are harvested. So we've done, an incredible job in the vineyard at really being forward thinking and ensuring that we are being very effective and efficient in that space.
0: And of course, Natalie, when you look at maybe new varieties, it's not the easiest thing to do when you talk to wine grape growers, because if you do put a new variety that people are jazzed about, it's going to take a long time. It's not like you can go to a lab and turn around and make some fruit juices right away. It's going to take a while. But do you see maybe new varieties in the future coming on?
1: Yeah, I think we are seeing a lot of new varietals come on, kind of new, exciting ones, maybe smaller, obviously, production here in the state. But we are seeing many wineries wanting to experiment with new varietals, too. Here in California, red wine grapes have always kind of been the king. And actually, just this last year, it was the first time that we crushed more white grapes than red grapes. And if we look at even sales data, it looks like white wine is actually performing a little bit better than red, or finding bigger bright spots along the way. So I think we are seeing wineries innovating with not only its varietals that they're using, but different blends. 10 years ago, if you look back, rosé wasn't really even a thing. So now rosé obviously is in the category. So we are seeing a lot of innovation on, I would say, every level of the industry, from the vineyard to the styles of wines being made to the packaging, and then also making wine more of an experience.
0: Boy, we're getting a lot of information today from Natalie Collins. Let's take a break. Hope you're enjoying this. We will be right back in a... Don't go anywhere. It's getting good.

0: Coach, talk us through the season.
1: Match the right player for every situation. Tight coverage, went narrow with 5EN. Low canopy, stayed under it with 5ML. High stakes, rode above it with 6EH. When it got heavy, 6MH brought the power.
0: How'd you keep them locked in?
1: Precision tech, no wasted reps.
0: What about next season, Coach?
1: We run it back.
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3: Welcome back on your Thursday morning with the Ag Meaner, Sir Josh. Boy, a president like Natalie Collins, there's so much on her plate that she has to battle through for all the growers, and I think the wine grape industry has a good one. Let's go back to the interview. Natalie, when the Ag Meaner was a little tater tot Italian growing up, all I saw from my relatives was Burgundy wine. I thought that's all they have. So I think wine has changed. You mentioned rosé. Wine has changed because Burgundy wine back in the day, if you spilled that on your clothes, that's not coming out. So wine has definitely changed. That's a dinosaur back in the day.
4: Yeah, that's, hey, but if you like it, Nick, you keep drinking that.
3: No, I didn't like it. My family did. It was always everywhere. Burgundy, but now it's like you couldn't even find it, I bet. So, Natalie, you are one busy girl. You are traveling everywhere, but what's it look like this summer for the California Association of Wine Grapes? What would you like to tell the rest of California about the wine grape industry and what's going to be going on throughout the summer?
4: Yeah, so this year we actually have seen a pretty hot summer with a lot of grape ripening happening very quickly. We are going to be into harvest probably in, you know, much earlier than typical. We actually just last week heard of the first wine grapes being crushed in the state, which is extremely early. So as we head into this harvest season, what I would encourage everybody is to, when they go and shop at the grocery

0: grocery store when they're out and about to look at the label and to really look at choosing California wine, whether it's a region, whether it's an AVA, a county, look for something that is in California because you really know what is in that bottle and the family and the people that are behind it.
1: I love that. I love that California is putting California wines on most of the labels. Is that happening?
0: Yeah, either they'll be labeled as California, that is an appellation, or you'll see something which we call like a sub-AVA. So it could be Napa, Napa County, Sonoma. It could be something like Russian River or Dry Creek. But you should be able to tell on the bottle if it is produced in California.
1: Yes, let's pump up California, as much California you can on that. So Natalie Collins, what would you recommend? I'm a 24-year-old couple, really don't know anything about wine. What would you recommend to somebody who's new to the wine industry? What would you do?
0: If I was new to the wine industry and kind of just getting started, is I would grab a few bottles and start trying things and start taking some notes. Maybe you taste your first bottle of white and it was a little bit too sweet. Then try another and kind of go along and figure it out. Today, though, when we talk about technology, I've seen many great kind of what they call AI sommeliers. So you can type in and say, I like, you know, a more dry wine that has flavors of pear or whatever it is, and they'll be able to recommend a few bottles for you. So, I mean, I, as my kind of wine journey has come, and I'm sure yours too, Nick, is it's all about just trying things and finding out what I like about wine. But what I will share is don't write anything off for too long. I think if you start out in the sweet category, you'll likely kind of, you know, your flavors, your taste profile will change over time. So I think just keep being open to exploring new wine and finding out what suits you best.
1: And don't be intimidated or bullied if you like a variety. If you like it, you like it.
0: Absolutely. That is what I tell everybody when they ask, you know, what is the best wine? What is the best region? What is the best varietal? There really is not a right answer. Yes, don't be intimidated. I think that's been one of the biggest things, or maybe even misconceptions of the industry, is that if you want to taste wine, there's a certain way, right? You need a certain glass. It needs to be a certain temperature. I think there is a group or a class of people that is how they enjoy wine. And that's, you know, we appreciate that and support that. But for anybody else, wine doesn't have to be complicated. Yeah, drink it in whatever glass you would like at whatever temperature and whatever varietal and region that you wish.
1: Well, people are driving, pulling the car or truck over right now. Natalie, you got everyone excited. How do they get, if they want to be part of the California Association of Wine Grape Growers, how do they do it?
0: Yeah, so we are the statewide trade group for grape growers. So we are a membership-based organization. So if you grow California wine grapes, you have the opportunity to be a member of the association. We also have memberships for those that are supporters of the association, whether you're an industry supplier, a bank, a fertilizer company, you name it. And there's kind of an opportunity for everyone. Our hope with our organization is not only to do the advocacy work, but also to bring people together and to make sure that our growers are informed on every change that is happening within this industry.
1: And Natalie, I think it's a great way to network. If you have a business in California, if you drink water, you should be a part of this group.
0: Absolutely, Nick. And I would encourage you to visit our website, which is cawg.org. It's cawg.org. You can also find us on all social platforms. And right now we're actually doing a really fun feature on social media, highlighting International Year of the Women Farmer, and really highlighting and bringing up our female growers throughout the industry. So I think that'll be a fun campaign for everyone to follow along with as well.
1: That's exciting stuff right there. Well, I love this. Anything else you'd like to say before we let you go?
0: No, Nick, I'll just say that I appreciate all of your coverage of all of the ag industry, and I thank you for allowing me the time to share about the California wine grape industry and some of the challenges and opportunity that wine grape growers are facing today.
1: Well, Natalie, I think they've got a great one in charge, Natalie Collins. And when's the next function? Because the ag meter wants to be there. Are you going to have what's the next coming up?
0: Yeah, Nick, we'll make sure that you get an invite. Now that we are heading into harvest, we kind of take a little lull on events just to make sure that our growers are able to focus on kind of what we call the Super Bowl of the year for them, is getting their grapes off the vineyard. But we'll convene after harvest and we'll make sure that you get an invite to our next event.
1: Natalie, I love that. I know we keep hearing about this Super El Nino that's coming. So maybe the Super El Nino is warning to get everything off early, because it seems like every commodity he's going to be early this year. So maybe

0: maybe that it's a nice warning.
1: I think that might be it. I know it's every year. I think weather throws us a different challenge, whether it's frost, early rain, really extensive and long, prolonged heat to wildfire. So we have every year is kind of a different story here. But I think it is what makes wine so unique is that each year, grapes grown in the same exact region might taste a little bit different. So another, I think, fun and interesting thing about our industry.
0: Well, next time we get you on, we'll pump up to your next event because we want to be there now. Natalie Collins, thank you so much for joining us today.
1: Thank you so much, Nick.
0: Natalie Collins, the president of the California Association of Wine Grape Growers. Outstanding. And remember, go to our agnetwest.com for all our great interviews. Thank you to Natalie Collins. Thank you to Sir Josh. Have a great Thursday, everyone. You're listening to the Ag Meter, Sir Josh. Be back tomorrow.
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1: After President Trump's Attorney General nominee Todd Blanche's Senate confirmation hearing, a Texas Republican was noncommittal. ABC's Karen Hua.
2: Blanche insisting he's not Trump's yes man.
3: Are you and President Trump friends?
4: I'm his lawyer, was his lawyer, and now I'm the Deputy Attorney General.
2: Republican Senator Cornyn pressing Blanche on the Justice Department's so-called anti-weaponization fund that could be used to pay Trump supporters targeted by prosecutors, including some who stormed the Capitol on January 6th.
1: Armed Forces personnel age 30 and older will receive annual testosterone screenings as part of routine health exams, says Secretary of Defense Pete Hegseth. Helen Burney, Assistant Professor of Urology, Indiana University.
5: When we have low testosterone, this can contribute to fatigue, reduced muscle strength, decreased endurance, impaired concentration, low mood, even lower bone mineral density.
1: Hegseth says those diagnosed with testosterone deficiency can undergo testosterone replacement therapy. Cleared by the courts, which ruled against changes to an exhibit explaining slavery at the site of George Washington's home in Philadelphia. A map of slave trade routes and a timeline on slavery removed to comply with President Trump's order. Michael Cord, an activist.
6: So he's denying the horrors of slavery. For example, there was a panel here called The Dirty Business of Slavery. That's gone. Why is that gone?
1: Chuck Sievertson, ABC News.
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0: Once again, good morning and welcome to First Look. It is 6:06. It's Thursday morning, July 16th. Here we go with another edition of First Look. We've got news, traffic, and weather to start you off here this morning. After that, we're going to check in with Zach Simopoulos from downtown SLO. Brad Mielke is going to join us with a start here on the Senate hearings that are going on. And then we got our first segment underway. We're going to start it off, as I said, with news, traffic, and weather. Ben Hayes is here to start us off.
1: Good morning with your Central Coast headlines. I'm Ben Hayes. Two Arroyo Grande men have been sentenced after admitting to an unprovoked assault on a sleeping homeless man that left the victim with a permanent brain injury. 21-year-old Boaz Winslow Brigham and 18-year-old Malachi Damian Hayes appeared in San Luis Obispo County Superior Court, where Brigham pleaded guilty and Hayes pleaded no contest to felony elder abuse. According to investigators, the attack happened around 1:30 a.m. on March 20th at Elm Street Park in Arroyo Grande. Authorities say surveillance video showed Hayes approaching the sleeping victim, Douglas Mark, and urinating on him before launching a violent assault involving Brigham, and videos of the assault were shared through Snapchat. Both were sentenced to a year in jail and

0: 4 years formal probation. A large tree branch fell and struck a parked vehicle in the employee parking lot at the California Mid-State Fair in Paso Robles. It happened around 10 p.m. Tuesday. One person was taken to the hospital for evaluation. ABC's Alex Stone says California's DMV believes thousands of drivers may have cheated on written driving tests in the state.
1: Thousands of drivers here in California are being told they have to retake their written driving tests because a DMV suspects them of cheating. The DMV sent around 11,000 drivers letters saying their tests showed irregularities. The LA Times reports that the DMV identified patterns in the results of driver knowledge tests, indicating that some test takers may have taken part in cheating methods. The DMV won't confirm that or explain more. An unspecified number of those cases have been referred to prosecutors for possible charges, according to the LA Times. Alex Stone, ABC News, Los Angeles.
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2: 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From there, we're going to find out what your traffic looks like. CHP Officer Rich Souza standing by this morning at the Caltrans Traffic Management Center. Good morning, Rich. How's it looking out there?
4: Hey, good morning. Thank you, Andy. We're off to a good start this morning. Highway 101 is clear. No major issues or significant delays, basically from North County down to Buellton. I think the overnight construction in Santa Maria has also cleared out, so we're in good shape there. Overall, your commute should look good right now. Please be safe out there. Thank you, Andy.
2: 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And our weather forecast today is still calling for mostly sunny weather throughout the day today. And it's going to be warm. South County for San Luis in the Inland Valleys, highs near 84 today. Going to be a little warmer than that if you're heading north to the California Mid-State Fair. 102 today in the North County along the 101, 88 tomorrow. So it's going to remain in the upper 80s, mid-90s, low triple digits over the next 6 to 7 days. And our current temperatures here on the Central Coast looks like in San Luis Obispo this hour, we've got 64, 62 for Paso, Atascadero, Templeton, 65 in Santa Margarita along the coast, 59 in Morro Bay, 61 for Los Osos, Cayucas, Avila Beach, Arroyo Grande, Pismo Beach, and Grover Beach, 56 in Napomo, 55 in Santa Maria and Orchid. 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Hey, it's Andy Morris, and the one call you need to make is to my friend Lindsay Hart. 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Lindsay's annual sales volume is nearly three times that of the next agent in the area.
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2: Good morning and welcome to First Look. It is 6:13. Hope your day is going well. It's Thursday, July 16th. We have a lot to talk about throughout the course of the day. Well, we're going to open up our Thursday morning show as we do every week with a chat about Farmers Market in downtown SLO. Zach Simopoulos is in. He's the fairly new market manager, right?
3: That's right. That's right. I've been on for about a month and a few weeks now.
2: Well, it's nice, nice to have you with us. We talk a lot about you when you're not here.
3: I think a lot of people do.
2: Yeah, Maggie mostly and Allie and everybody who stops by has really good things to say about you. They love working with you, by the way.
3: That's great. That's awesome. I love working with them. So
2: yeah, it's been a good crew so far. Let's talk about Farmers Market first, because tonight is the night. So everything gets underway, what, 6 o'clock?
3: 6 o'clock. Streets will close at 5, like always. So make sure your cars are not parked on Hygera. We hate towing people.
2: Yeah, and they hate getting towed,
3: Yeah,
2: too.
3: People hate getting towed. But we want to make it clear it is the least favorite part of our job.
2: Let's talk entertainment first. What do you have for entertainment?
3: Yeah, so entertainment this week, we have Juice. They are a local indie group that performs creative interpretations of rock, pop, Ooh. And R&B classics. You won't want to miss that. They're pretty groovy. And we have Coup Dog and Friends on Broad. And we've got Live Waters, which is a Central Coast-based community artist performing acoustic sets. And she's making her debut tonight. So
2: nice.
3: Come on out and see her.
2: Okay.
3: She will be on Garden Street. And we have Alex Clark on Choro. And he has, of course, his witty jokes, juggling, and stunts that everybody is familiar with.
2: I thought the first time I saw that you're going to have a stand-up comedian at Farmers Market, I thought, okay, this is going to be weird. But Alex Clark does an amazing job.
3: Yeah, he does. Yeah, he does. And we're excited to have him back.
2: Yeah, he entertains the crowd. Again, you can check him out on Choro Street. And then last but not least,
3: we've got Eddie Rivera on Moro. He's an L.A. native, and he'll be performing sort of laid-back interpretations of covers that span multiple decades and genres. So yep. Come on by and see him.
2: It's going to be a really good time. Make sure you drop by and see his set. How about vendors? Who have we got there for vendors?
3: We're featuring two new vendors this week. One is Koya, which some of you may be familiar with. Her store is on Hygera. Catalina is an amazing person. She comes from Peru, and she serves fresh ceviche, empanadas, Ooh. And even full rotisserie chickens. I was loading out the other week and I turned around and her chef had a half of a chicken for me, and so I got to eat half a chicken on loadout. It was fun.
2: I'll bet it was good. Well, I know their ceviche is amazing.
3: Yeah. Have you had it?
2: Oh yeah. It's really, really good stuff. I haven't, I mean, they're new at the market, but I've been to the restaurant a couple of different times. It's really good.
3: Yeah. And if you haven't stopped by the restaurant, go in. They have all sorts of Peruvian artifacts there that are amazing that Koya or that Catalina brought from Peru. And it's just a great, super cool vibe.
2: All right. And then you've got some Lupia for everybody.
3: That's right. Capuno's, who's down on Napomo, they serve adobo rice bowls, lumpia halo, which is like shaved ice over jellies,
2: right.
3: And a lot more. So they're new. Go visit them. They're super excited to be here, and we have loved them so far.
2: And of course, if you like Filipino food, Capuno's is a place to go. Again, their lumpia is really, really good. All right. So how about we're going to jump from there? That's Farmers Market. Again, we want to make sure you know, don't bring your furry friends. You got to leave them at home. They're not allowed at the market. It's always good to take your bike. That way you don't have to mess with parking anyplace.
3: Of course,
2: Free bike valet at the corner of Moro and Choro. Is that right?
3: I think so, yep.
2: And if you're using EBT, make sure you stop by the orange tent right there on the corner and get the EBT tokens before you start going through and seeing all the vendors.
3: That's right.
2: Did I get it all?
3: I think you did.
2: All right. And then we've got concerts in the plaza Friday night. Tell me about that one. Who have we got?
3: Yeah, we're excited for concerts this week. We've got The Rivalry, who does acoustic pop. And then we've got the Vibe Setters, who are Americana and folk.

0: And it's just so funny to see his head poke in and out throughout the crowd.
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0: Woodstock's is available. Quesadilla Gorilla also, so.
1: And then I know that they have got Red Bull available now, and there's a whole bunch of different wines and things. And the big important part is take your own reusable wine glass.
0: That's right. Take your own wine glass.
1: Okay, so if you haven't got the Yeti wine glass, that's my recommendation. In fact, you can head over to Miners here on South Street and pick up one of the Yeti wine glasses. You'll be really happy you did. Anything else we want to talk about with Downtown Slow, or we get it all covered this morning?
0: No, if you need any more information, just head to our website, downtownslow.com. But yeah, thank you so much for having me, Andy.
1: You bet. Zach Simopoulos is the Farmers Market Manager for Downtown Slow. He checks in with us on a weekly basis, and even though the gals talk about you, we're glad you stopped by, okay?
0: Of course.
1: It is 6:19 here on First Look. Downtown Slow's Farmers Market is amazing. It's always fun to walk around, to people watch, and to see all the food and all the great produce that you can get. From there, we've been hearing a lot about the Senate hearings, and Brad Mielke did a deep dive for us to tell us a little bit more about what's going on there.
2: Later tonight, President Trump will give an address from the White House. What's weird is, for days, it's been slightly unclear what he plans to talk about. Could it be the Iran conflict, national security? Sources initially told us he plans to center it around the 2020 election. He's repeatedly refused to accept the results of the election he lost to Joe Biden.
3: What we're going to be talking about Thursday is it doesn't get bigger, because without free and fair elections, you don't have a country. We'll be discussing other things, too.
2: If it's a backwards look at an election, that's one thing. But the president has people around him who are willing to push the envelope when it comes to elections in the future, who will fight tooth and nail for the president's agenda. One of them is his choice for attorney general, Todd Blanche.
4: I'm here today to earn your trust once more.
2: Yesterday, Blanche was on Capitol Hill for what became a contentious confirmation hearing. Let's start the day with ABC's Alex Mallon, who covers the Justice Department. Alex, we had two confirmation hearings on the Hill yesterday. Let's start with Todd Blanche, former federal prosecutor, but then former personal lawyer to the president. And he represented President Trump not just on like personal lawsuits or something, but the indictments he was facing for obstructing elections, for his handling of classified documents. He tried to downplay the personal relationship because he wants to be confirmed like as his own man. Was he successful in making that case?
5: Yeah, I mean, I think that Todd Blanche yesterday, he really wanted to set apart what his tenure has been in terms of his closeness to the president personally. But he did make clear that he still believes that the Justice Department is a natural extension of the executive branch, and that there wouldn't be, you know, any issue with President Trump ordering criminal investigations.
4: We watched the Justice Department turned against many of you and a former president, and it damaged the public's faith in justice. We are fixing that.
5: Now, he tried to walk a fine line on that, saying that I do not believe that any of the cases that I brought are political in nature. I'm just going after crimes as I see them.
4: What I do every single day, and what the prosecutors in this country do every single day, and the nearly 100,000 indictments and informations that have been filed since January 20th, is exactly what everybody in this building should want the Department of Justice to do, which is to make our community safer, enforce the laws, both civilly and criminally, and always do the right thing with integrity, which is exactly what I'm doing.
5: He's made no secret about the fact that he has a close relationship with Trump. And actually, one of the more remarkable exchanges came out of that when Senator John Kennedy actually asked him,
6: "Are you and President Trump friends?"
4: "I'm his lawyer, was his lawyer, and now I'm the deputy attorney general."
5: Blanche, you know, under questioning from a Republican senator, essentially slips up and says, "I'm the president's lawyer. Wait, I was his lawyer."
7: This is why your nomination should fail. The attorney general's client is not the president.
5: We heard Democrats repeatedly put him on trial for what they see as a corruption of the Justice Department.
7: You've been protecting one man for most of your career.
8: You oversaw the botched release of the Epstein files.
9: The Department of Justice has literally violated dozens of court orders to advance the president's agenda.
5: You know, as Deputy Attorney General, he led the career workforce of the department and oversaw a lot of the firings of people who investigated President Trump. And then he approved specifically those prosecutions of Comey and Letitia James that were inevitably thrown out by a federal judge.
10: It is my impression, sir, that you are here rather than your predecessor because the president was unhappy with her failures to actually secure convictions.
5: And then after Attorney General Pam Bondi was ousted because of her inability to really

0: effectively prosecute people, he brought that additional case against Comey that's been really criticized based on the seashells that he posted on that beach that read 8647, which prosecutors allege was a death threat against President Trump.
1: Well, and it is interesting because he does have a record at the Trump Justice Department now, both by being acting attorney general and then the deputy attorney general right before that. So there are other things to talk about here, including that settlement fund. Remember, this was President Trump suing the IRS, then saying, I'll drop the suit because my government is going to set up this $1.8 billion fund for victims of government weaponization. How is that whole thing received by senators on the Judiciary Committee considering this nomination?
0: Yeah, this was the biggest issue, I'd say, going into this hearing that we heard even from Republican senators.
2: I want to stick a fork in this turkey of a 1776 fund.
0: This was really all about a numbers game going into this hearing following that sudden passing of Senator Lindsey Graham, because they're going to have to replace Senator Graham and his seat on this because Todd Blanche cannot afford to lose a single GOP senator.
2: I'm not an attorney. I'm a business consultant. I see a problem. I want to solve it. This is a problem.
0: Senator Tom Tillis and Senator John Cornyn, both who said they were undecided on the basis of this so-called settlement, doling out money to allies of President Trump who accused the Department of Justice under the Biden administration of being weaponized against them. And that included potentially those who were charged with attacking police on January 6th.
3: I believe you have said that the weaponization fund is a moot issue. Is that your position?
4: Yes, it is a moot issue, meaning there is no weaponization fund. The weaponization fund is dead. It's not moving forward.
0: John Cornyn and Tom Tillis really grilled Blanche yesterday at this hearing.
3: But just to be clear, the President of the United States, who is a plaintiff in this lawsuit, has not agreed in writing to delete the weaponization fund, and there's no guarantee that he or one of the other plaintiffs might raise that issue by way of a lawsuit and a breach of contract lawsuit in the future.
4: Well, Senator, the plaintiffs have no power over the fund.
0: I think what we heard from Cornyn after the hearing really surprised a lot of people in the Justice Department.
5: You're still undecided at this point.
6: Correct.
0: He still said he is undecided. He was not satisfied with the answers that Blanche gave regarding that fund.
3: And I was pointing out that the weaponization fund, which people were concerned about, is not really dead. He says it is.
0: Tillis, on the other hand, really did seem to be swaying more in the way of voting for Todd Blanche's nomination. But it's really going to be a tight numbers game, obviously, including if his nomination ultimately makes its way to the full Senate.
1: Yeah, I was going to say, if you don't have a vote from Mitch McConnell, like, you know, that's one less Republican, et cetera. Hey, let's move on to the other big hearing of the day. Jay Clayton, he's been nominated to be the director of national intelligence. There were some fireworks in that hearing as well, especially when it came to President Trump and the 2020 election. How did that go down?
0: Yeah, so Brad, this has been like a calling card for Democrats in nearly all of these recent nominations hearings for people like judges, intel officials, and it's been asked now of Jay Clayton, who's the nominee to be the next director of national intelligence, was President Joe Biden the victor of the 2020 election, given we've heard President Trump repeatedly say that the 2020 election was stolen from him. And this hearing was really remarkable, this exchange between Senator John Ossoff from Georgia pressing Clayton.
7: You refuse to answer a simple matter of fact about the 2020 election. Is that right?
8: No, that's not right.
7: Then answer the question. Who won the 2020 election?
8: I have answered the question.
7: Answer it. What is your answer?
8: I've given you my answer.
7: What is your answer?
0: Clayton refused to say over and over again that Biden was actually the winner of the election.
7: Isn't it humiliating to be unable to answer this question? To have to indulge the president's delusions.
0: He went with a line that we've heard from all of the other recent appointees by just saying that Biden was certified as the winner.
8: Do you deny that Joe Biden won the 2020 election? Senator, I'm not an election denier. Joe Biden was certified as the president of the United States.
1: But are answers like that not going to get them confirmed, Alex? Like, some Republicans in the Senate give answers like that themselves when asked about that.
0: No, and we have not seen a single nominee who's asked and answered the question almost the exact same way fail for that reason. I think it's more of a way that Democrats are trying to sound the alarm for the American people about the acknowledgement of reality that these nominees are basically refusing to engage in before they're confirmed to these, you know, often sometimes lifelong positions in the terms of judges or just permanent positions atop senior most

0: levels of our government. But I think that really the cloud hanging over this hearing and why we saw Jay Clayton so quickly come up for nomination is that Bill Pulte, who's a housing finance director in the Trump administration, a Trump loyalist, is currently the acting director of national intelligence. And Republicans and Democrats both believe that given his past history of weaponizing the Department of Housing against President Trump's enemies, they've really made a rush to get Clayton through and confirmed so that they could get Pulte out of there.
1: But that really is the common theme of all these hearings, is kind of like the tight personal connection between President Trump and now these potential cabinet secretaries, and whether they feel like they're working for the administration or just Trump in particular. Alex Mallon, thank you so much.
0: Thanks, Brad.
2: And again, a big thanks to Brad Mielke for filling in, letting us know what's happening there. Hey, our poll of the day is still up from yesterday. We wanted to find out a little bit. We were talking early this morning yesterday. We talked about daylight saving time. And the House actually passed what they needed to pass to make daylight saving time permanent. And so we asked the question yesterday, permanent daylight saving time may be adopted. Which would you prefer? Would you rather see permanent daylight saving time, which is more dark mornings and lighter evenings all year long, or permanent standard time, lighter mornings and then it gets darker earlier? Or just leave it alone, keep switching back and forth. And overwhelmingly, 67% of our KBC listeners said they want permanent daylight saving time. Dark mornings, and they want the evenings lighter. I think everybody's sleeping in. So that way you don't mind if it's dark in the morning. Permanent standard time had 10%, and 21% said leave it alone, keep switching back and forth. So that's the way we'll end up on that poll. We'll have another poll coming up for you a little bit later on this morning. We still have more to talk about before the morning is done. Gordon Deal is going to do a little deep dive into the cyclospora outbreak. We're going to tell you what you need to know about that outbreak and the lettuces and the raspberries and everything else. So he's going to be coming up with that in just a little bit. We've also got our first look at sports coming up.
3: ABC News, I'm Chuck Sievertson. Warnings this morning about a potentially flood wave moving down the Guadalupe River in Texas in the midst of the days of torrential rain. Watching it all, ABC News chief meteorologist Ginger Z.
4: There were flash flood emergencies throughout the morning in both Kendall and Kerr County, Texas. That level 4 out of 4 threat, this is the third day in a row of this. It's not just Texas, though. Today we do have a level 3 out of 4. The monsoon has turned on and could cause some serious flash flooding with 2-inch per hour rainfall rates. Tucson is included right down to the Mexican border, so please be careful in those washes.
3: Not much rain in sight over those raging wildfires in Minnesota and Canada. They're pumping smoke into the air over states from the Great Lakes to the Northeast. Another day of hazy conditions on the way. New retail sales numbers show we slowed our spending down in June compared to May. Retail sales rising just 0.2%, according to the Commerce Department. First-time unemployment claims down. This is ABC News.
5: And the match is about to begin.
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2: Once again, good morning and welcome to First Look. It is 6:33. It is Thursday morning, July 16th. We have a lot to talk about throughout the next segment or so. As I said, we're going to dig in a little deeper and find out what's going on with the cyclospora outbreak. Dr. Wesley Long is joining Gordon Deal to talk a little bit more about that outbreak and whether or not you should be worried about it. Right now, though, news, traffic, and weather. Ben Hayes is here to get us started with that.
3: Good morning with your Central Coast headlines. I'm Ben Hayes. Cal Fire, along with other agencies, are conducting a prescribed burn at the Morro Dunes Ecological Reserve. The burn is part of an ecological management program and is linked to an ongoing habitat restoration project. The prescribed burn will consist of piles of cut vegetation this week as weather conditions allow. The project aims to reduce the accumulation of flammable vegetation that contributes to wildfires due to the amount of fuel being removed from the area. This will be an ongoing project with several burn days. Reporter Dina Kodiak says the federal government has paused construction of a planned ICE facility in Northern California.
4: The pause, which lasts until September 9th, comes after a lawsuit by California and Santa Clara County to stop the facility near Gilroy. Officials say up to 150 people could be held there, but ICE denies it'll be a detention center. The pause is a temporary agreement while the lawsuit continues. The lawsuit says the land is zoned for agriculture and that the government broke rules requiring notice and proper steps before starting construction.
3: ABC's Alex Stone says BMW is recalling close to 30,000 vehicles.
5: BMW's recall comes due to risk of fire from a short circuit in the starter relay. The recall report says the engine starter relay might corrode, then it can overheat and short circuit. The recall impacts certain 2018 to 2020 530E X-Drive, 740 LE X-Drive, 530E I-Performance, and 330E I-Performance models. Dealers will replace the engine starter. Owners are being told to park their vehicles outside, away from any buildings, until the starter can be replaced. Recall notices will go out to owners in late August. Alex Stone, ABC News.
3: And the California Mid-State Fair continues at the Paso Robles Event Center tonight in concert. 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With your Central Coast headlines, I'm Ben Hayes.
2: Thank you very much, Ben. Good morning. It is 6:36 here on First Look.
1: Traffic and weather together now on 920 KVEC.
2: The neighbors are going to love that one. Ice Cube and Warren G and the Regulators tonight at the California Mid-State Fair. I've seen a lot of social media posts where people are saying, especially with Chris Stapleton, a lot of the neighborhood did not know Chris Stapleton was going to be there.
6: Oh, boy.
2: Yeah. I think a lot of folks, even those who work at the fair, didn't know Chris Stapleton was going to be there. It is. Let's see. What's going on in traffic? We check in with CHP Officer Rich Sousa. Good morning, Rich.
6: Hey, good morning, Eddie. Thank you. Highway 101 is in great shape. No major issues or delays. Santa Maria and Napomo in the five cities, all traffic is flowing at the speed limit. Same thing goes for our friends in North County. No issues there either. It's pretty wide open, so please watch your speed out there. Thanks, Andy.
2: All right, you betcha. We'll check in with you again here in just a little bit. It is 6:37 here on First Look. The weather forecast is still calling for mostly sunny weather and quite warm, especially in the North County. South County for San Luis and the Inland Valley is 84 under sunny skies today. Looks like about 78 for the beaches. And if you're in the North County, highs today near 102 degrees. Dipping down a few to about 88 tomorrow and then into the mid to upper 90s all the way through the weekend. If you are heading to the fair, make sure you stay hydrated while you're there. Our current temps include Santa Maria and Working at 56, 56 in Napomo, 60 in Grover Beach, 61 in Pismo Beach, 62 for Arroyo Grande, 61 in Avila, Los Osos, and Morro Bay, 64 for Santa Margarita, 63 in Templeton, Atascadero, and Paso, and 64 in SLO.
7: Hey, get in here. They're about to kick off.
8: I'm coming.
7: Boy, this streaming isn't very good. What kind of internet you got?
8: Satellite. This happens all the time. I'll go up on the roof and fix it. Hold my beer.
7: You think that's a good idea?

0: 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Oops.
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5: From ABC News, Wall Street Now. Equities investors shrugged off rising oil prices Wednesday to lift the Dow Jones 150 points higher to 52,659. The NASDAQ composite gained 0.6%. The S&P added 0.4% and closed near its all-time high. The Trump administration's latest tariff dispute is with Brazil. The U.S. is hitting some Brazilian imports with new 25% tariffs, claiming unfair trade practices. There are exemptions for many products, including coffee, beef, and orange juice. With World Cup competition winding down, economists are beginning to gauge the financial impact on U.S. host cities. The Federal Reserve's Beige Book says gains for hotels, bars, and restaurants were largely offset by higher gas prices. The airline industry is worried about some new bets coming to prediction markets. Kalshi is planning to expand betting on flight cancellations. Critics warn that could lead to some bettors trying to tip the scales by doing things like calling in bomb threats. Jim Ryan, ABC News.
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6: Good morning and welcome to First Look. It is time for a look at what's going on in sports. Let's talk California sports first. Big League Baseball is on its all-star break, so there were no Dodgers, Padres, Giants, Angels, or Ace games last night. Whole sport took the night off following Tuesday's all-star game when the American League won over the National League 4-0. That break continues in today, so nobody in the Golden State takes the field today. On Friday, everybody going to be playing. Plenty to watch once they're back on the field. One thing we did get some action in last night was the WNBA. The Golden State Valkyries knocked off the Indiana Fever 88-75 on the road, keeping their strong summer rolling right along. It wasn't as good a night for the Sparks, who fell to the Minnesota Lynx 96-87. Neither California team back on the court today, so we'll pick up both of them again this weekend. And for our rotating story of the day over the NBA, the Lakers just locked up one of their building blocks for the long haul. Austin Reeves agreed to a four-year contract extension worth $185 million. It comes right as L.A. works to build its roster around Luka Doncic. Reeves has become Doncic's top running mate on the floor, so getting him signed long-term was a pretty big priority for the Lakers in the front office this summer. Meanwhile, they're also in the middle of the NBA Summer League playout in Las Vegas, using it to get a look at some of those younger players who are out there. From there, soccer. We take a look at what's going on in the soccer world. While the World Cup has been a great spectacle this summer, it's also been a huge moneymaker for everybody involved. FIFA revealed that $871 million will be distributed to teams, which is a big jump from the $440 million prize pool at the 2022 World Cup in Qatar. All the teams that qualified get a cut, but the big bucks go to the most successful teams, while the minimum payout to teams, the minimum payout now is about $12 million. And the winner of the Spain-Argentina final on Sunday is going to be earning $51 million.

0: followed by 43 for the runner-up. France and England will play in the third-place game on Saturday with $30 million for third place and $28 million for fourth. Now the World Cup is winding down. You might have asked yourself, why do they keep showing that guy with a shaved head in the stands? Well, that is FIFA President Gianni Infantino. And while FIFA says they don't require a video shot of their leader during the broadcast, there's a unique part of their TV deal. There must be a dignitary shot in every half of the game to show the highest-ranking officials present in a game. And with Infantino showing up at two matches a day during the group round, it got him a lot of screen time. There's also a deal that requires the broadcast to show those described by FIFA as VVIPs. VVIP. I'm thinking Vavoom, but no. Very, very important people. It includes heads of state and celebrities who might be there. And the market mania for Shohei Ohtani memorabilia continues to be hot. 2018 Bowman Chrome Super Factor, one of one rookie card, just sold for $3.365 million. Beats the previous record that was set last December of $3 million for a 2025 Topps Chrome autographed gold patch card sold. It's the fifth publicly known $1 million sale of a Shohei Ohtani card. And let me check one more place to see if there's anything going on. Argentina headed back to the finals. We just talked about that. And another Caitlin Clark no call. She goes off on a WNBA referee. She went wild during the game against Golden State last night after controversial no call. She lost her cool with a referee who penalized her teammate, Aaliyah Boston, for a foul on Golden State's Veronica Burton right after she was not awarded a foul of her own. So when she raced over to the official and shouted in her face, Caitlin ended up limping down the tunnel to receive some treatment before returning to the game. Caitlin Clark not happy at all with the refs. She was looking for the whistle on her previous shot. She heads to the locker room after limping back on the shot, but immediately comes back out to the bench. She also gets a warning. And again, the Valkyries pull off the win on that one. It is 6:45 here on First Look. I told you Gordon Deal is going to do a little deep dive. He's talking with Dr. Wesley Long from Houston Methodist Hospital about the cyclospora outbreak that's going on.
1: State health departments across the country say thousands of people have been sickened with a gastrointestinal illness called cyclosporiasis, a foodborne infection marked by intense watery diarrhea. A deeper dive on it from Dr. Wesley Long, Medical Director of Microbiology at Houston Methodist Hospital. Doctor, what is it?
2: Cyclospora is a parasitic disease. It's a human parasite that infects the gastrointestinal tract. It only infects humans. And it is spread in the feces or in poop. And after it leaves the body, if that then contaminates a water source or food, produce, for instance, that then is not cooked, and is then ingested by another individual, they can become infected.
1: Jeez. Typical sources are what?
2: So typical sources are, again, it's typically associated with raw produce, fruits and vegetables, berries, leafy vegetables, lettuce, herbs, things that be difficult to wash, and typically the source, again, it's, you know, comes from infected human feces. Typically it's a contaminated water source that winds up contaminating produce in the field, which is then harvested, or contaminating it somewhere along the line during processing.
1: Wow. All right. So have we seen it before?
2: Yes. So we see cyclospora typically these sort of in these outbreak-like forms usually over the summer months. So sort of May to August is the cyclospora season. And so we do see it every summer. All of that having been said, this is on track to be probably the worst cyclospora outbreak that we've tracked in the United States.
1: Jeez, any reason why for that?
2: At this point, I think it's still unclear. The source is still not known. One of the things about cyclospora is it's, you know, traditional old microscopic stool testing methods were not very good at detecting it. So over the years and more recently, we've developed more high-tech methods of detecting it. These PCR tests, people may remember from COVID, mm-hmm. You know, the PCR test being very sensitive. We now have PCR tests for diarrhea illnesses that include cyclospora, some of them. And so it's really enhanced our ability to detect these outbreaks. And then so now we're probably, although it's probably been with us for decades, you know, causing illness, this is sort of now we're much better able to detect it.
1: Well, we're speaking with Dr. Wesley Long, Medical Director of Microbiology at Houston.

0: in Methodist Hospital, and we're talking about cyclospora, this parasite causing what really just, I guess, kind of like the worst diarrhea imaginable, I guess. Are there other symptoms here?
1: So the primary symptom is this, you know, sort of watery, very vigorous diarrhea, and then, you know, associated with that, bloating and cramping, you know, abdominal discomfort, nausea. It's generally not associated with vomiting. The other sort of characteristic is that the diarrhea can last for several days. Then in some cases, it will improve for a couple of days, and then it will come back. And so there can have this relapsing pattern where it comes and goes without treatment. It may come and go for weeks. And luckily, there are treatments available, but that's sort of the other characteristic. Many food poisonings you sort of get, and it's over in 24, 48 hours.
0: Yeah.
1: Cyclospora can persist.
0: Jeez. All right, so talk about those treatments then. Are they prescription type things?
1: They're prescription antibiotics. Cyclospora is unique in that there are antibiotics that will treat it. They're very common antibiotics that are available from your physician. They do require a prescription, but these are all antibiotics that would be available in generic and are fairly affordable. And so if you do have a diarrhea, a watery diarrhea that's persisting for, you know, 3-4 days, or, you know, in this relapsing pattern, you probably want to reach out to your physician, healthcare provider, and see about getting treated.
0: Can it be deadly?
1: In general, no. Certainly, people who are at high risk, people who are, you know, immune compromised or immune suppressed, definitely should talk to their physicians anytime they get, you know, an illness. But thus far in the U.S., it hasn't been associated with any deaths. It's pretty unusual for it to be fatal. It's just generally pretty uncomfortable, and you have to keep up with, you know, stay hydrated and those sorts of things. But it's not commonly associated with a fatality.
0: All right. Best ways to protect yourself here are what, doctor?
1: Really, the best ways to protect yourself are to thoroughly wash any vegetable, any raw produce that you buy. Anything you cook, any fruit or produce that you cook will be fine. But any produce that you buy, you want to wash thoroughly. Cyclospora is resistant to chlorine-based sanitizers, so even if things say they're pre-washed, you probably still want to wash them. Washing is more effective for some things than others.
0: Thanks, doctor. Dr. Wesley Long, Medical Director of Microbiology at Houston Methodist.
2: All right. And once again, thank you to Gordon Deal. You know, it's not often we have an explosive diarrhea talk here on the air. It's normally diarrhea of the mouth is what I have more than anything. It's the lack of being able to quit talking when all is said and done. Well, we have Robert Wright has got a new book out. And it's a really good book. It is called God Test, Artificial Intelligence and Our Cosmic Reckoning, Our Coming Cosmic Reckoning. It explores AI, not just as technology, but as an evolutionary force. And Robert joins us this morning to talk a little bit more about it. Robert, good morning and welcome to the show. How are you, sir?
3: Well, thanks for having me.
2: You betcha. Well, we appreciate you taking some time to Zoom with us this morning. Now, I know that AI is important to human beings. Can you tell us, in your view, just how important you think it is?
3: I think it's the most important technology in the history of the species. How's that?
2: That's pretty.
3: You know, certainly in terms of rate of impact, speed of impact, you know, if you look at electricity, whatever you want to look at, there have been some big technologies, but they've all taken a while to unfold. And, you know, things are moving faster now. So I think you're going to see a pretty sudden impact. The other thing I'd say is, like, this is the first time in the whole history of life on Earth that we've invented a whole new form of intelligence, and that's worth noting. So I am among those people who think this is going to be huge, and we shouldn't assume it's going to work out well. We're going to have to be careful.
2: All right. Now, tell me about the implications. What are some of the implications, not only immediately, but for the future as well?
3: Well, for example, on a jobs front, we're already seeing layoffs that are attributed by some to AI, and we're seeing something else. And you saw them both with something Mark Zuckerberg did a few weeks ago at Meta. On the one hand, he first announced firing 8,000 people. A lot of people suggested that was because they were being replaced by AI, but he did another thing. He said to the remaining employees, "We are going to start monitoring your keystrokes." What that means is, he's going to keep track of the incoming data, and he's already got the outgoing data because he knows what kinds of decisions they make on the job, and he's gonna monitor that in a more fine-grained way.

0: too. And with these machines, that is all you need to get the machine to basically reverse engineer the part of the mines these workers were using to do their job. And I cannot overemphasize that, because this is the big epiphany I had that led me to write the book. I had interviewed decades ago this guy named Jeffrey Hinton, who is now called routinely the godfather of AI, because what was a maverick approach of his when I interviewed him turned out to be the prevailing approach to work. Neural networks is a technical term, massive parallelism, whatever. And what I didn't realize when I interviewed him decades ago, but now did realize, is that what his approach meant is that all you need to do is feed in the data, feed in the text on the internet, blah, blah, whatever. You don't need to understand how the human mind works to build a machine that works like the human mind. That's the key thing. And that's why this has been advancing so fast. That's why it's going to advance faster. And that's why, if we just think about jobs, you're going to see challenges, not so much to manual workers right away. You know, I've got a nephew who's a plumber. I think he's safe for a while, but maybe eventually you can do the same thing with robots in principle, which is just feed in the visual data and blah, blah, blah, and tactile data, you know, touch. So I think it's going to be very big on that front alone, and there are other fronts of impact.
1: All right. Well, now tell me about the title. You know, it's called The God Test. Why did you go with that title? What does it mean?
0: The title has a couple of meanings, maybe three. One is just that, you know, a lot of people, and they may be secular, you know, not religious themselves, but they are saying we're basically building a god. These AIs are going to get together and form a superintelligence that will maybe govern the planet. And some of them worry that they're, you know, the machines won't need us and so on. There are these science fiction scenarios. But it is common in parts of Silicon Valley to talk of this as the kind of god we're building. And I'm, first of all, I'm saying, well, if you think of it that way, and there is at least some chance it could acquire that kind of power, and I don't think we can rule it out, even though it's not my main concern in the book, you want to think about what kind of god we're building, right? You know, and I think this impact is going to be so big that we are going to need to make very big adjustments as human beings to govern it and keep using it to our advantage, make sure it works for us and not the other way around. I'm not saying this technology is God, but I'm saying right. There's an analogy. Like, you have to fear, you have to have a proper respect and even fear of this if you're going to use it well and harvest its blessings.
1: All right. Well, once again, my little red light is on. That means our Zoom session is over. Robert Wright, the author, the book is... I got to make sure I've got all my notes here again. The God Test, Artificial Intelligence, and Our Coming Cosmic Reckoning. So it's a pretty interesting title, too. Dr. Wright, thank you very much for joining us. I really appreciate your time today.
0: Well, thank you. I enjoyed it.
1: You bet. We'll talk again soon, because the AI stuff just fascinates me. And that's going to wrap up a look at what we've got going on this morning and this hour. Coming up in our next hour, we've got Mimi that's going to be joining us from... Central Coast Gymnastics. We've got a chat about their 35th anniversary coming up here on First Look.
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7: From ABC News, I'm Chuck Sievertson. Torrential rain up to 30 inches forecast is setting off more flooding in parts of Texas. The Guadalupe River is at flood stage, says ABC's Jim Ryan.
8: Dozens of times in the past 36 hours, swift water rescue crews have been dispatched to save people trapped in their cars or homes.
9: We have a boat going in the water up River Road.
8: The audio from Broadcastify of a crew at work in Kerr County, which was devastated by flooding on the 4th of July last year. The ominous report from the field.
9: 801 for command, be advised. This flood is going to be well outside of what we did during the 4th.
8: Unlike last year, there have been no reports of deaths or serious injuries from this episode of flooding. Jim Ryan, ABC News in Dallas-Fort Worth.
7: Another day of unhealthy air to breathe from millions because of smoke from wildfires in Canada and Minnesota carried south. ABC's Matt Rivers.
10: Those wildfires are creating these hazy, almost apocalyptic-like images across the U.S. from Michigan to upstate New York. Officials are advising everyone to take extra precautions to brace for worsening conditions. It may only get hazier.
7: Shoppers slowed their spending in June from May amid continuing economic uncertainty. Retail sales rose 0.2% in June after being up a revised 1% in May, says today's Commerce Department report. First-time unemployment claims are down to a 10-week low, says the Labor Department. More than 12 days after an 18-year-old was seen alive in Mississippi, who allegedly drowned while being out with friends, this update from ABC's Aaron Katursky.
11: The parents of Nolan Wells say they're ready to share their son's cell phone with the authorities investigating his death.
12: We will have a mutual inspection of the cell phone with our experts and their experts.
11: His mother tracked the phone to someone who was with Wells on Horn Island and suggested some content may have been deleted.
7: President Trump expected to make a speech to the nation tonight at 9 Eastern. Sources say it's about the 2020 election. You're listening to ABC News.
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7: An American woman held in Iran since 2024 has been released. Her lawyer says she was falsely charged with spying. Local health officials in 34 states are on the alert for the ongoing outbreak of that intestinal

0: And once again, good morning and welcome to First Look. 7:06, I hope your day is going well. It's Thursday, July 16th, coming up. In just a little bit, we've got Mimi from Central Coast Gymnastics going to be joining us to tell us about the big 35th anniversary they've got going on. That'll be happening here in just a little while. And first, a look at news, traffic, and weather for you.
1: Good morning with your Central Coast headlines. I'm Ben Hayes. Two Arroyo Grande men have been sentenced after admitting to an unprovoked assault on a sleeping homeless man that left the victim with a permanent brain injury. 21-year-old Boaz Winslow Brigham and 18-year-old Malachi Damian Hayes appeared in San Luis Obispo County's Superior Court, where Brigham pleaded guilty and Hayes pleaded no contest to felony elder abuse. According to investigators, the attack happened around 1:30 a.m. on March 20th at Elm Street Park in Arroyo Grande. Authorities say surveillance video showed Hayes approaching the sleeping victim, Douglas Mark, and urinating on him before launching a violent assault involving Brigham, and videos of the assault were shared through Snapchat. Both were sentenced to a year in jail and 4 years formal probation. A large tree branch fell and struck a parked vehicle in the employee parking lot at the California Mid-State Fair in Paso Robles. It happened around 10 p.m. Tuesday. One person was taken to the hospital for evaluation. ABC's Alex Stone says California's DMV believes thousands of drivers may have cheated on written driving tests in the state.
2: Thousands of drivers here in California are being told they have to retake their written driving tests because a DMV suspects them of cheating. The DMV sent around 11,000 drivers letters saying their tests showed irregularities. The LA Times reports that the DMV identified patterns in the results of driver knowledge tests, indicating that some test takers may have taken part in cheating methods. The DMV won't confirm that or explain more. An unspecified number of those cases have been referred to prosecutors for possible charges.

0: According to the LA Times, Alex Stone, ABC News, Los Angeles.
1: And California's expanded its digital driver's license program to cover about 60% of licensed drivers under a new state law. Digital IDs are currently accepted at TSA airport security checkpoints and at some businesses. With your Central Coast headlines, I'm Ben Hayes.
2: Ben, thank you very much and good morning. It is 7:08 here on First Look.
3: Traffic and weather together now on 920 KVEC.
2: And when it comes time for traffic, let's take a look at what's happening out there at the Caltrans Traffic Management Center. CHP Officer Rich Souza standing by. Good morning, Rich.
4: Hey, good morning, Eddie. Thank you. Highway 101 looks pretty good right now. It's essentially clear from North County down to Buellton with no issues or significant delays. As far as construction goes, I have a feeling we'll have some Caltrans crews out there to watch out for pretty soon, but right now I don't see them yet. So in the meantime, thanks for being safe out there. Thanks, Andy.
2: You betcha. We'll check in with you again here in just a little bit. It is 7:09 here on First Look. Our weather forecast today is still calling for mostly sunny and warm. 102 expected in the North County today. 85 south of the grade. It looks like along the beaches somewhere in the low to mid 80s as well. 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
2: 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We'll talk about a new poll of the day coming up for you here pretty soon. Also got a happy hour that's going to be going out the door here pretty soon as well. Before the 7 o'clock hour is done, we'll take a look at some of the things that happened on this date in history for July the 16th. Well, we have a special guest in the studio this morning. Pretty exciting.

0: excited about this one. Mimi Finney McKellar is the president of Central Coast Gymnastics and with us this morning. Hi, Mimi. How you doing?
1: Good morning. Hi. I'm very excited to be here because Central Coast Gymnastics, we're celebrating our 35th anniversary.
0: You and I met a long time ago. The radio station used to be over on Zacha Lane, right next to where you're at.
1: Yep, you're next door to us.
0: Yeah, and we would come over. In fact, my daughters went through your program many, many years ago and really enjoyed Central Coast Gymnastics. And they have now, I've got granddaughters that are, very soon are going to be at the age where they start coming through.
1: Yay.
0: And I was thinking, how long have you been around? And I'm looking at the poster here, 35th year anniversary for Central Coast Gymnastics.
1: Very exciting. Yep. Started it in July 2nd, 1991, when I was about 23 years old.
0: Wow.
1: With about 10 kids.
0: And it's been going strong. And you got a celebration coming up.
1: Yes.
0: First, let's talk about the month of July, because you celebrate your anniversary every year, all month long.
1: Correct.
0: And what do you got going on for the month?
1: So July is our month of celebration. This year, and every year, we do what we call unlimited classes all month long. So for our preschool and recreational children, we have athletes that can attend as many age-appropriate classes as they would like throughout the month of July. And this is great because they get to come for more, take classes two or three times a week if it fits in their schedule. They can come every day if they want, the whole month.
0: So in summertime, kids have got a lot more free time. You have enough classes that they can take up a lot of that free time, right?
1: Absolutely. And we have a lot of people. Why it works great also in July is we have a lot of people who are on vacation or traveling. And so what's nice is we do have the classes and we do have the spaces available because people are gone week after week. You know, they may be in the class, but they're just not there. And so we track that. So it's great to fill those spaces. The coach is going to coach five kids or two kids. So we would love to have the classes filled with unlimited.
0: So if somebody hasn't, if they've got a young one right now that hasn't ever been in gymnastics before, what kind of things do you have available for them to come in and learn?
1: That's a great question. So most people don't know, we start at crawling. So you can actually bring in your 7, 8, 9 month old.
0: Month old?
1: Yes. Isn't that great?
0: Yeah, it is.
1: And it's one of the few things you can do with a very young infant. So Central Coast Gymnastics, we have what we call parent participation. And these are our ruse classes or our kangaroo classes. And it's parent, you know, it's a mom, dad, a guardian, grandma comes with the baby. And we do a 45-minute class. They're amazing. It's one of our favorite things that we do at the gym.
0: Now, what if you've got, say, a 7, 8, 9-year-old that has never done gymnastics before? Are they starting off with a little bitty kids since they're brand new at it? Or do you have a way to kind of integrate them with kids their own age?
1: That's a great question. So we have what we call levels. And there's different levels. And we do have them kind of split by age. But typically, if a child comes in at the age of 5 and they've never done gymnastics, we have beginning gymnastics. If they come in at the age of 7, they can join beginning or the intermediate, depending on their ability, their skill level.
0: Mm-hmm.
1: It's really flexible. They can join at any age. Our program is designed to have an athlete or a child who's never done gymnastics join at any age. And there's so many levels and different programs that they can try.
0: How many total students have you got now? Because I've seen you in Christmas parade floats with 80 gazillion kids out there. The program's grown over the years, right?
1: Yes, we have typically, what you see in the parade is we'll have typically our competitive athletes or all of our teams. And that usually ranges from 150 to 175. And then our preschool program, we have about 200 to 250 children and their parents that come. And then our recreational can be anywhere from 400 to 500, depending on the time of year.
0: So you really connect with a lot of families on the Central Coast then, don't you?
1: Absolutely. Yeah. It's pretty, like you said, you brought your children there when they were younger, and now they're having kids. So that's kind of the cool place that I'm at, where I get to see the grandparents bring in the grandchildren or hang out with my old students who are now grown-ups in their 30s. And they're just always excited. It's just a great place to be and to hang out with people I've known for 20, 30 years.
0: Well, one of the things I've always liked about Central Coast Gymnastics, too, is it seems to, and I hope I phrase this right, seems to never stop.
1: Correct.
0: Because your gymnasts can go to different levels all the way up to a professional level, can't they?
1: Yes, that is a really good question and a really good way to look at it. So right now, we just had an athlete who's in trampoline. We have two that just came back from the Nationals in June, the third week of June, around the 20th. They were in Tulsa, Oklahoma, competing.

0: home with, she's a level 9, so it's kind of, they go what levels 1 through 10 and then elite. Elite's what you see in the Olympics.
1: Okay.
0: And so Avery's up and coming, doing amazing, and she placed 3rd on the double mini out of like 40 athletes. So wow. They did amazing.
1: Well, you've got really good training here on the Central Coast. Let's go back to July, because unlimited classes all month long. That means if they sign up, and so, and that goes for somebody who signs up right now or just for students who are already enrolled?
0: So that's a good question. So if you're thinking about starting gymnastics, even getting ready for back to school, it's a great time to enroll, because unlimited classes are for members. So if you're enrolled as a member and you're enrolled in a class, then you can decide which day and time, and maybe you want to try trampoline or gymnastics or cheerleading. So we have lots of options for you to try. We have acro gymnastics as well. And then if you're not currently enrolled, we are also starting today with a great promotion until July 18th. Is going to be, we're going to be giving, paying the registration fee, which is a $40 annual registration fee. So if you enroll today to July 18th, you'll get the unlimited classes, plus we will be paying your registration fee for you.
1: Wow. And you've got some pretty cool giveaways here for the members, too. Tell me about how you're giving those away.
0: Yeah. So every day, CCG, we're just blessed. We have all these great people in the community that we do business with, have given us $35 to $50 gift cards. And so each day we're raffling off a different gift card, and there's a winner every day. So we've been giving away Splash Cafe. We have the UPS store, the Ravine Water Park, Cafe Roma, Kennedy Fitness Club, Whiz Kids. We have a LS Company Salon Hair Gift Card, Old Juan's Cantina, Bravo Pizza, Nautical Bean. The list is pretty good.
1: I'll bet a lot of these people that you work with, too, are businesses that are local businesses that have had their kids come through, and they've developed relationships. I'll bet you get some business deals that are done while parents are sitting there watching their kids go through gymnastics class, don't you?
0: Yeah, it's what's really great about living in this community, especially San Luis Obispo and it being a little smaller, is just, you know, and build these great relationships with everybody. And everybody is so wonderful. It's symbiotic. Everybody takes care of everybody. I don't reach out to the business community very often, but in this case, when I was telling them it was my 35th, and we were looking for $35 gift cards to give away.
1: Oh, no, I just put that together, too. That's
0: good. They were great. Everybody started up and, yes, I'll do it. Some of them gave us 2 gift cards. Some of them gave us 5. So it was really, it is really heartwarming to have that support and to be able to give it right back to our customers.
1: Yeah, that's really cool. Now, this is all working towards a 35th anniversary celebration, which is coming up on Saturday, July 18th, too. Tell me about what you got going on for that one.
0: Yeah, so on top of all those daily giveaways, at this 35th anniversary, it's July 18th from 5 to 8 p.m., we're just going to kind of open up the gym, you know. We are going to have performances. We're going to do cupcakes for everybody that, you know, while supplies last. We have about 200 cupcakes, so we hope to be able to spread the joy there.
1: Okay.
0: With all the kids. And we also have Old Juan's Cantina and Taco Works, who are doing some small bites that people can enjoy. We'll have other things available. And then we're going to open up both gyms. We have Gym 1 and Gym 2. And we're in Gym 1, we have men's gymnastics, women's gymnastics, and the preschoolers. And so we'll have that going on in there for about 45 minutes. And then we're going to stop for a little bit, raffle off some items, eat some cupcakes, and then go back to it for another 45 minutes on that day. And so, and then we're also going to be raffling off quite a few really cool prizes, too. I have equipment dealers who are also sending me things us to raffle off, and then CCG's got our own stuff, too.
1: Now, when you say men's and women's gymnastics, are you talking literally men and women, or are you talking that's just the way you put for the teens and the younger kids, or is it all, are there men's and women's classes?
0: Well, we do have adult gymnastics.
1: Oh, you do? Okay.
0: Every Tuesday, Thursday from 7:30 to 9, but when we say men's and women's, it's boys and girls.
1: Got it.
0: Gymnastics, artistic, where they do like what you see in the Olympics.
1: Right.
0: So that's in our Gym 1 with our preschoolers and recreational, and then Gym 2 is our cheerleading, trampoline, tumbling, and acro gym.
1: Nice.
0: They're literally across the parking lot.
1: The acro over the last year seems to have really taken off all over the nation.
0: Yeah, acro. Well, so you're talking about the college acro and tumbling program. So that

0: I just see it on Instagram all the time. People are lifting and moving.
1: Correct. And so we have an acrobatic gymnastics program, which is a little different, but they've combined basically acro gymnastics and tumbling and trampoline. So you have where they do stunting, kind of like cheerleading, and then they also tumble, which is great because it's a new women's sport that has taken off. And we've had quite a few athletes compete in that, including Mark's daughter.
0: Yeah. So I was going to ask, is Emily, so Emily Tobin, she's been on the air with us here numerous times.
1: Yeah.
0: Talking about her ceramics business. Isn't her ceramics work
1: good? Oh, yeah. I have pieces of it.
0: But she talked about going to Baylor on a gymnastics scholarship. Yeah. And I know a lot of that was learned at Central Coast Gymnastics. You had her as a member for a long time, didn't you?
1: Yeah. Super, super happy to have that child develop and grow in our gym.
0: Yeah.
1: She came in very young, and we thought she was going to do gymnastics because mom and dad were gymnasts, Mark and Elise, but she ended up wanting to be a cheerleader, which, you know, she's really quiet.
0: She's very quiet.
1: And so I was really shocked in the beginning, but just absolutely the most amazing athlete. She was sought after across the country. She was the number one athlete everybody was going for, and Baylor got her in the top program in the country.
0: Wow.
1: So she competed there on a full ride in acro and tumbling for 4 years.
0: That's got to be a somewhat of a regular story for you. I'll bet a lot of your students go on to do some pretty incredible things at the college level, don't they?
1: Yeah, we had David Ramirez 2 years ago. He was picked up by Ohio State. He's now becoming one of their top athletes as a sophomore. He's qualified for the U.S. Championships, so he'll be competing in August at the U.S. Championships for Ohio State. And he did last year. And he also competed at the U.S. Championships with us for 3 years. So,
0: wow.
1: Yeah.
0: A lot of good stuff. So, again, the 35th anniversary, the party is coming up the night of Saturday, July 18th. The month of July is your chance to celebrate and get in on some great prizes and some incredible deals. Don't forget, if you enroll today through July 18th, Central Coast Gymnastics is going to pay your annual registration fee. That's a $40 value. We haven't done anything yet with where people find you. If they want to do this, they want to take advantage of it, where are they going? Are they doing website? Are they coming by the shop? What are they...
1: Great question. So we do have a lot of social media on Instagram and Facebook. So you can catch the information there. You can also go to our website, which is www.iflip4ccg.com. And that's I, F as in Frank, L as in lip, I, P as in Paul, F as in Frank, O as in orange, R as in red, ccg.com. 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
0: Okay.
1: I'll be happy to help you.
0: 549-8408, and there you're over on Zach Lane, right? 21
1: yep.
0: Zach Lane, right at the end of the cul-de-sac.
1: It's really nice because it's right off the freeway. Mm-hmm. South Hagera moves pretty freely. We don't have a lot of backed up traffic on South Hagera, so we're really easy to access. And I know a lot of the parents love dropping their kids off and going to Trader Joe's or Costco.
0: I know that.
1: It's all right
0: well.
1: There.
0: I know that very well. And I know that Central Coast Gymnastics has also got a new app that just got underway a few weeks ago. It's good for both Android or Apple, and people who are interested in finding out about your classes, it gets you right into the system. You can sign up for classes on your own, and it's a very easy app to use. You can find it either on Google Play or the App Store on Apple, wherever you go to get your apps, and get on and get the app, and it's a good way to go. Anything I haven't asked you about Central Coast Gymnastics that you want to make sure we get in on this visit?
1: I just really want to take a moment and thank all the business support we have in this community. You know, everybody, including, I wanted to mention Kennedy Club Fitness, donated $175 punch card, which is good for 10 classes that you can go to. We're going to be raffling that off. CCG is also going to be raffling off some kids' night out certificates, a gymnastics beam, a gymnastics mat, a cartwheel mat, $100 off a birthday party and more. So we're going to be giving away a lot that day.
0: And I want to, because you wrote this down, it's important. I want to make sure I got it in here. On the night of the 18th, you're going to have the folks, if they're looking for a new leotard, you're going to have the Snowflake leotard folks there on hand, right?
1: They're not going to be there. They actually, good point. The Snowflake,
0: oh, okay.
1: Snowflake actually donated what we call our hair scrunchies. So everybody that comes, for the girls, and the boys are going to be getting a special treat too. They donated hair scrunchies for all the athletes.
0: Perfect, perfect. All right. Well, like I said, I want to make sure we got those in there. So once again, it's going to be happening. The big party is going to be Saturday, July 18th.

0: between now and then. 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Mimi, it was good to see you again.
1: You too. And I definitely want to thank my staff because they're all coming together helping us pull off this amazing event. And, you know, celebrating 35 years is... I sit down and it's really kind of humbling because it doesn't feel like 35 years. So it's just like a big number. But to just all the people that I've been able to work with over these years, you know, I did not do this by myself. I have had tremendous support and help from the community, my employees, and especially my family, so my husband. So.
0: That's outstanding. Well, I'm sure we'll see you at the Christmas parade again this year, right?
1: Yep, we'll be there.
0: All right. Thanks, Mimi.
1: All right. Thank you.
0: And don't forget, CCG, Central Coast Gymnastics, has also got an app. So if you're interested in finding out more, scheduling classes, make sure you get an app for iOS, which is the Apple, and Android. You can download the app on your phone and you can find out everything you need to know, including getting your kids or grandkids signed up and going. So check out and look for the CCG app as well. Again, Mimi Finney McKellar dropping by from Central Coast Gymnastics. Always a pleasure to find out what they've got going on. It's Thursday morning, July 16th. Hope your day is going well. It is day number two of the California Mid-State Fair. We'll take a look at what's happening with that schedule today as well. Some of the things you might want to take advantage of. It is 7:30. 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

0: ABC News, I'm Chuck Sievertson. Second day of confirmation hearings for Attorney General nominee Todd Blanch kicks off with witness testimony. Danny Bensky, a Jeffrey Epstein survivor, opposed to Blanch, claims the release of Epstein files was botched, not excluding her personal info.
1: It was humiliating.
0: Supporting Blanch, Jennifer Boss, whose daughter was killed, a non-citizen accused.
2: I couldn't save my daughter. But Todd Blanch is Attorney General. He might save yours.
0: Torrential rain setting off more flooding in parts of Texas. ABC's Ginger Z.
3: That's what happens when you get 10 to 20 inches of rain in 2 days, and then on top of it, have more to come today. That level 4 out of 4 threat. This is the third day in a row of this.
0: Another day of unhealthy air for millions from the upper Midwest to the Northeast because of smoke from wildfires in Canada and Minnesota carried south. Retail sales rose 0.2% in June after being up a revised 1% in May, says the Commerce Department. This is ABC News.
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0: Good morning and welcome to First Look. Wow, I was just listening to that and realized that the first time I heard it, I thought, okay, who is Arlene? Is she one of the new hosts on the weekend? Or and he was saying Arlene is local. And I realized it's our, O-U-R, our lean. We don't lean to the left, especially on this show. We don't lean to the right, we lean local. It's going to be one of those days today. 6:34, welcome to First Look. We've got a chat with the Central Coast favorite grocer coming up here in just a little bit. Also take a look at what's on the schedule for day number two of the California Mid-State Fair. And we've got a happy hour coming your way.
1: Good morning with your Central Coast headlines. I'm Ben Hayes. Cal Fire, along with other agencies, are conducting a prescribed burn at the Morro Dunes Ecological Reserve. The burn is part of an ecological management program and is linked to an ongoing habitat restoration project. The prescribed burn will consist of piles of cut vegetation this week as weather conditions allow. The project aims to reduce the accumulation of flammable vegetation that contributes to wildfires due to the amount of fuel being removed from the area. This will be an ongoing project with several burn days. Reporter Dina Kodiak says the federal government has paused construction of a planned ICE facility in Northern California.
2: The pause, which lasts until September 9th, comes after a lawsuit by California and Santa Clara County to stop the facility near Gilroy. Officials say up to 150 people could be held there, but ICE denies it'll be a detention center. The pause is a temporary agreement while the lawsuit continues. The lawsuit says the land is zoned for agriculture and that the government broke rules requiring notice and proper steps before starting construction.
1: ABC's Alex Stone says BMW is recalling close to 30,000 vehicles.
3: BMW's recall comes due to risk of fire from a short circuit in the starter relay. The recall report says the engine starter relay might corrode, then it can overheat and short circuit. The recall impacts certain 2018 to 2020 530E X-Drive, 740 LE X-Drive, 530E I-Performance, and 330E I-Performance models. Dealers will replace the engine starter. Owners are being told to park their vehicles outside, away from any buildings, until the starter can be replaced. Recall notices will go out to owners in late August. Alex Stone, ABC News.
1: And the California Mid-State Fair continues at the Pastor Robles Event Center tonight in concert. 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With your Central Coast headlines, I'm Ben Hayes.
0: All right, Ben, thank you very much, and good morning. It is 7:37 here on First Look.
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0: And now, we head over to the Caltrans Traffic Management Center. That's where CHP Officer Rich Souza is standing by. Good morning, Rich. How's it looking on that drive today?
5: Hey, good morning, Eddie. Thank you. Highway 101 remains in good shape. Traffic appears to be a little light at the moment. No issues at all from North County down to Buellton. As far as construction goes, it looks like we'll have a Caltrans crew working in Buellton again today. They're going to be on Highway 101 just south of the 246, so please slow down if you're passing through the area. Otherwise, your drive looks good. Thanks for being safe out there. Thanks, Andy.
0: You betcha, and I will we'll talk to you again in about a half hour from right now. 7:37, weather forecast, still calling for hot weather north of the grade today. 102, 102 along the 101, and up at the California Mid-State Fair today, 85 south of the grade, 80 at the beaches, and our current temperatures here on the Central Coast include 68 in San Luis, 67 in Paso, Atascadero at 67, Templeton at 67, 66 in Santa Margarita, 62 in Morro Bay, Los Osos, Avila Beach, 67 in Arroyo Grande, and then 61s for Santa Maria Orchid, Nipomo, and Santa Maria Orchid is where John Spencer is standing by this morning. Good morning, John. How you doing?
6: Hey, I'm doing good, Andy. How about yourself this morning?
0: I'm doing good. I may buy out one of your products at the Morro Bay store coming up later on this afternoon. I got a call from my brother Joe, and he and my other brother Pete and their associated families, which is a pretty large group when all is said and done.

0: kids and in-laws and everything are camping up at a place called Island Park up in Idaho. It's beautiful, beautiful wilderness spot. And they had 51 people there, I think all told 17 families. That got together around the campfire, and they just did basic burgers, but my brother put Santa Maria style seasoning on it, and everybody was asking, what's this seasoning? What's this seasoning? Where do we get it? Where? And so Joe called last night and said, you have to ship me like a case of that Spencer seasoning, he said, because everybody wants it. And I thought, well,
1: okay. I'll make some arrangement to get you a case.
0: It's a good time to do that right now because you've got that shop local thing going on in there.
1: Yeah, they're only $9.99. You look at the other name brand; it's been out there for decades. They're over $20 for the same thing. And
0: is it really? Wow.
1: We'll compare ours up to anybody's. And there's a big difference between ours and the one at. A lot of folks recognize it by name, and we use granulated garlic and granulated onion rather than onion powder and garlic powder.
0: Right,
1: and it makes it a little bit more robust. You have to use less of it, and of course, ours has more black pepper.
0: I was going to say anybody who's been listening to this show knows that John Spencer is a black pepper fan, and that just that little extra kiss of black pepper in your tri-tip seasoning makes all the difference.
1: It certainly does.
0: It's really good stuff. Well, like I said, I'll be hitting Morro Bay, and it doesn't.
1: You know, everybody knows it. It's easy for me to spit out.
0: Yeah.
1: but I'm all tongue-tied here this morning. You know, it's easy for me to say about that, but all your steakhouses are going to be heavy with black pepper, and it's just not a tri-tip seasoning. It's a steak seasoning.
0: Yeah, it really is. And I tell you what, I don't know if it's the granulated or what it is, but the flavor profile is a notch above anything else that's out there when it comes to dry rub seasonings. That's considered a dry rub, right?
1: Yep, it is considered a dry rub, and the place that I use it, and I probably love it as much as I do on my steaks, is with eggs.
0: Oh, really?
1: Man, with scrambled eggs or fried eggs, it is phenomenal.
0: All right, I'm going to have to try that. I haven't tried it yet. I use it on popcorn, which is really good.
1: Well, that would be good, too.
0: It's amazing on popcorn. And my favorite is just what they were doing. I love a good burger, a turkey burger even with your seasoning on it is amazing.
1: Kicks it up a notch, no doubt about it.
0: Hey, let's talk meat department since we're talking burgers and stuff. What do you got for us this week?
1: Well, speaking of the seasoning, we do have tri-tips on sale this week for $6.99 a pound. I'm sure there'll be a lot of people doing a little bit of grilling and then heading to the Mid-State Fair and watch some of the acts and different things. You talked about people hanging around the campfires, extra lean ground beef for $5.99 for those burgers around the campfire. Amazing price this week on chicken drumsticks, fresh chicken drums, 99 cents a pound. Those will be crazy popular. And, of course, definitely with this weather pattern we're having, finally heating up a little bit over the grade. And even on the coastal regions, summer fruit, peaches, nectarines, table grapes, all at $1.99 a pound. A lot of people looking to do salads and different things as a cool, refreshing, light meal on these warmer days. All the better area farms from Bonnie Pack here in the Santa Maria Valley, Iceberg, Red Leaf, Green Leaf, and Romaine, all at 99 cents a head. And lots of good stuff on that front as well.
0: All right. I can tell, too, I'm looking at the mid-store or the center store stuff, and you may have to have a separate section just for protein stuff. Am I reading that right? Does Pop-Tarts now have a protein version?
1: They have a that is the new little trend that the food industry is shoving down all of our throats. Everything's coming high protein.
0: High protein.
1: High protein, high protein.
0: Yeah,
1: that's the
0: soda.
1: The little buzzword of the time.
0: Wow, okay. And if you really want protein, you've got Greek yogurt.
1: Think about that. High protein Pop-Tarts. Just, you know, that makes you scratch your head, doesn't it?
0: That's a healthy Pop-Tart. Is what it is. That's a healthy Pop-Tart. I see.
1: That's a head scratcher.
0: Yeah, you can't go wrong with that. I know the fresh strawberry.
1: I love my industry. Let me just remind myself of that.
0: Fresh strawberry pie still getting made, correct?
1: Absolutely, they are getting made daily, which are awesome. The lemon cream pies is another great summer treat.

0: they're out there right now. And of course, this is a real convenient time to swing by the Service Deli and get, you know, a chilled salad like a pasta or potato, or, you know, there's so many new vegetable salads, you know, the broccoli types and other Asian type of light glazed side salads that are really good on evenings that are a little warm and you want to have something refreshing.
1: Yeah, it's like I said, the Service Deli is a great way to go, and it's nice and easy. You don't have to spend a lot of time and labor cooking when it's so hot outside. If you'd like more information, SpencersFreshMarkets.com is the place to go. You can also check out Facebook, Instagram for recipe ideas, or if you just want to swing by a store, John, where are we going to find you?
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1: All right. Well, have yourself a wonderful day. We will check in with you bright and early tomorrow, and we'll talk soon, okay?
0: You got it.
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5: And let's take a look at what's going on in sports for you here this morning. There's a couple of things that are happening. Big League Baseball's on a break, of course. Nice breather for a lot of the clubs before the stretch to run to the trade deadline, second half of the season. It picks back up tomorrow. We got a loaded slate tomorrow. The Dodgers open a series at Yankee Stadium. Padres heading to Kansas City to take on the Royals. The

Angels host Detroit. The A's have got Washington coming to town. The Commanders and the Giants head up to Seattle. Plenty to watch once everybody's back on the field again. We did get some action last night in the WNBA. The Golden State Valkyries knocked off the Indiana Fever 88-75 on the road. Caitlin Clark had a couple problems. She was screaming at the refs a little bit last night, which is odd for her. She normally is tries to be, I don't want to say a polite player, because she'll get into it if she needs to. And now for the rotating story of the day in the NBA, the Lakers locked up one of their key building blocks for the long haul. Austin Reeves agreed to a four-year contract extension worth $185 million. They're trying to still build that lineup around Luka Doncic with LeBron leaving, and everybody's wondering, are they going to have a shot at anything in the playoffs next year? And they still very well could, because Luka Doncic brings some pretty good things to the team. 7:49, and that is a look at what's going on this morning in the wide world of sports. From there, we are going to take a look at July 16th at the California Mid-State Fair. Day number two of the fair in Paso Robles. It's shaping up to be a good day today. Going to be warm. Things actually kick off way before the gates open. In fact, one of my favorite things of the fair, this is, I've got to watch this a lot over the years. There, back in the day, there was a day my morning show was live at the fair every day, and we were back in the ag section. Well, there's a lot of things that happen that people don't know go on before the gates open at 4. Now, the gates open at 4 for the general public, but for example, this morning, they've got the cow dog trials, which is, I've always had cow dogs, border collies, and they're out at the Hearst Equestrian Center. 8:15 this morning they get underway, followed by a ranch horse class at 11. But if you want to see something fun, head out to the fair and go watch the cow dog trials. It is a blast to watch. And then the general public gets in the gates at 4 this afternoon. Happens to be Cattlemen and Farmers Day, so there's a social hour, an awards presentation, a steak dinner over at the pavilion for the ag community. Since the fair is celebrating its 80th anniversary this year, the theme is back to the 80s, so optional dress code is exactly what you'd guess. Straight out of the 80s. Also a happy hour at the fair right at 4. Free train rides, roller skating over at Adelaide Hall. Really, roller skating? I think that's during the off-fair season. But don't pay attention to that. That's what I get for using AI sometimes. Strolling performers, a draft horse exhibit from Harris Stage Line. There's a magician and a bubble show, both making the rounds at different stages throughout the evening. Later on, watch for watermelon eating contest at 5:45. Free line dance lessons at 7. Monty Mills and the Lucky Horseshoe Band over at Mission Square. The big draw tonight is the Shumash Grandstand Arena. Ice Cube and Warren G and the Regulators taking over at 7:30. If you're not headed to the concert, the Free Frontier stage has got High Voltage. That's the AC/DC tribute band. They're playing at 8. That's my good friend Ray Rocha and all the folks. Gates close at midnight. It's a good excuse to grab a corn dog. Enjoy the Central Coast tonight and the California Mid-State Fair. It is 7:51. We're going to throw a quick happy hour your way.

this one, this happy hour story comes from California. This next one's happening here. It's about the cutest rescue you'll hear about all week. Over just a few days, wildlife workers ended up with four orphaned bobcat kittens, all found in different spots around the state. Two were in Kern County after their mother died in the fall, one out of Carmel and one from Concord. Every single one had lost or been abandoned by its mother. The Peninsula Humane Society managed to get all four kittens under one roof at the Wildlife Center in Saratoga. They've been cleared of parasites, put on a meat diet, and given a big enclosure to grow up in together. Staff say the bob kittens are already building muscle and practicing their pouncing. I'll bet they're cute to watch. They're being kept plenty wild and wary of people on purpose. They'll have a real shot at survival. They will be released to the wild. The plan is to send them back as semi-adults this coming October. You know, if you ever come across newling bob kittens on your own property, the advice is simple. Don't scoop it up. Call your local wildlife rescue first because mom is probably out hunting. There is a, the next story sounds kind of simple, but it might end up helping millions of people in Senegal. Across the Senegal River, researchers from Notre Dame have been testing something clever, raising fish right alongside rice in the same flooded paddies. It turns out the fish do double duty. They eat the freshwater snails that carry the parasites, a nasty tropical disease that affects more than 200

20 people worldwide, mostly in Africa. Rice farmers and their families are especially at risk since they're standing in that water constantly. On top of cutting down snail numbers, the fish also fertilize the fields naturally as they swim around. Researchers found rice yields jumped by more than 25% in the rice paddies they've been testing. Farmers get the extra bonus too, because then they can sell or eat the fish themselves once they're grown. Pretty early research, but the team wants to run some bigger trials before they declare a total victory. It's a rare case where a small change can help public health. It'll help farm income and food production at the same time. Some of the best fixes are, of course, the ones that are swimming right there all the way along. And that's a look at what's happening in Happy Hour for you here this morning.

All right. Our poll of the day is not up yet. We'll get that going for you here pretty soon and get it up before we leave today. And that'll give you a poll to answer. We'll give you the results of yesterday's poll coming up pretty soon. And coming up in the next hour, to be honest, I'm not sure what we have coming up. I know it's a Thursday. We do have a visit with Molly Kern from Food Bank. She and Morgan Dew are going to give us the second half of a conversation that they started last week. And then we'll see where else we go from there. Like I said, got a lot going on today. This is News Talk 920 at FM 96.5 KBC.

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0: probable cases. The epicenter, Michigan, where doctors tell us they typically see less than 50 cases per year. Now it's up to 600 per day.
1: Meta announcing a new safety feature which will notify a parent if a teen's conversation with the company's AI program suggests they may be considering suicide or self-harm. ABC's Rebecca Jarvis.
0: Meta says it built a dedicated AI system to identify these types of high-risk conversations, working with experts and parents to determine which types of conversations should warrant an alert. And as an additional safeguard, any chat flagged by AI will be reviewed by a human before an alert is sent. And they say if the teen's intent is ambiguous, they will err on the side of caution.
1: Chuck Sievertson, ABC News.
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0: Good morning and welcome to First Look. It's 8:06. One more hour left to go on the show. In our next segment, Wendy Lewis is going to be checking in on the phone with us from Echo to talk about some of the things they've got going on. Of course, we're going to talk about Farmers Market tonight in downtown Slow. That's coming up as well. We'll introduce you to a new poll of the day just before that, and here we go.
1: Good morning with your Central Coast headlines. I'm Ben Hayes. Two Arroyo Grande men have been sentenced after admitting to an unprovoked assault on a sleeping homeless man that left the victim with a permanent brain injury. 21-year-old Boaz Winslow Brigham and 18-year-old Malachi Damian Hayes appeared in San Luis Obispo County Superior Court, where Brigham pleaded guilty and Hayes pleaded no contest to felony elder abuse. According to investigators, the attack happened around 1:30 a.m. on March 20th at Elm Street Park in Arroyo Grande. Authorities say surveillance video showed Hayes approaching the sleeping victim, Douglas Mark, and urinating on him before launching a violent assault involving Brigham, and videos of the assault were shared through Snapchat. Both were sentenced to a year in jail and 4 years formal probation. A large tree branch fell and struck a parked vehicle in the employee parking lot at the California Mid-State Fair in Paso Robles. It happened around 10 p.m. Tuesday. One person was taken to the hospital for evaluation. ABC's Alex Stone says California's DMV believes thousands of drivers may have cheated on written driving tests in the state.
2: Thousands of drivers here in California are being told they have to retake their written driving tests because a DMV suspects them of cheating. The DMV sent around 11,000 drivers letters saying their tests showed irregularities. The LA Times reports that the DMV identified patterns in the results of driver knowledge tests, indicating that some test takers may have taken part in cheating methods. The DMV won't confirm that or explain more. An unspecified number of those cases have been referred to prosecutors for possible charges, according to the LA Times. Alex Stone, ABC News, Los Angeles.
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1: All right, Ben, thank you very much and good morning. It is 8:08 here on First Look.
2: Traffic and weather together, now on 920 KVEC.
1: When it comes to traffic, we take a look at what's happening out there at the Caltrans Traffic Management Center. Here's CHP Officer Rich Sousa. Good morning, Rich.
3: Hey, good morning, Eddie. Thank you. Highway 101 remains in good shape. It's getting a little busier out there, but overall traffic appears to be flowing at the speed limit in North and South County. Caltrans has a crew in Buellton. They're working on Highway 101 just south of the 246. And it looks like they're going to have another crew working in Guadalupe on Highway 1 from 11th Street to Brown. So expect delays in both those areas. Otherwise, you're in good shape. Thanks for being safe out there. Thanks, Andy.
1: You bet. We'll check in with you one more time about 8:35 this morning. And that weather forecast still calling for hot weather in North County, 102 along the 101. It's going to be a little warmer than that in the outlying areas, Creston, Shannon, San Miguel. It's always going to be hotter. Going to be warm at the Mid-State Fair, too, if you're heading that way. Make sure that you stay cool, hydrated, and search for those shady spots. I've got those big coolers all over the place. I used to stand out in front of them, you know, with those great big swamp coolers with my arms kind of spread out. And then somebody walked by once and said, you know, you're spreading that smell all over the fairgrounds. I thought, well, that's probably true, you know, when you got your arms raised like that. So we don't do that quite as much anymore. But it's going to be warm. 85 south of the grade, 80 along the beaches today. And that's our, let's see, our current temps include San Luis Obispo this hour at about 69. Actually, just bumped up to 71. 70 in Paso, 69 for Atascadero, 70 for Templeton. 69 in Santa Margarita, Morro Bay at 68. The same in Los Osos, Avila Beach. Grover Beach is 66. 65 in Napomo and Santa Maria and 64 in Orchid. It is 8:11. Coming up in just a few minutes, Wendy Lewis going to be checking in from Echo.
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5: 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And Gordon Mullen weighs in on Israel. 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
7: Now, once again, good morning and welcome to First Look. It is 8:16. It is Thursday, July 16th, day number two of the California Mid-State Fair. I know coming up tonight is the Cattleman's Dinner, and I know people that attend that are very excited to go, including Wendy Lewis, who is the CEO and president at Echo. Good morning, Wendy. How are you today?
8: Good morning, Andy. I'm great. How about you?
7: Good. We got you on the phone this morning. We did a little shuffling over the last couple of days. I wound up spending the mornings we normally have you drop by. I wound up spending up at the fair, making sure that the sound systems and things are all working correctly, and appreciate you being flexible.
8: Absolutely. And you mentioned me getting to go to the fair tonight and getting to go to the Cattleman's Dinner. I'm so excited to see that special community event and be part of that and see so many friends and community that are out celebrating those awards, but also people who help Echo and help us achieve what we try to accomplish.
7: Right. Well, and that's the kind of crowd that really steps up when it comes time to helping groups just like Echo. So you're going to be in good company tonight.
8: I am. It's going to be a little toasty, but you know, we'll make that work. And it's just, you know, it's been so warm in North County, and I don't know, we've been really trying to help people with this kind of heat wave, especially the people that are out there and that aren't housed.
7: You know, I'm sure that because I've seen a couple of different times where there are people that, you know, because we all bump across people that are on the streets, they're in front of the stores, and I want to find a nice way to put this. In the hot weather, it seems like they're getting a little testy.
8: Yeah, you know, it's an interesting thing where I didn't know this heading into the work at Echo when I came onto the team. And my first summer, you know, I had these experiences where I was like, oh my gosh, I cannot imagine what the people that aren't in housing go through, where, you know, it's 100 plus up here over the last few days. And can you imagine not

0: our folks were, you know, having cold water available and cooling rags for people's necks. And so if people want to be part of that, you know, reach out to us. We're looking for donations for, you know, cases of water, anything that can help people stay cool. You can drop them off at either location. You can call 805-462-366 to find out more. But, you know, that's what it takes. It takes us all to kind of rally around the people that are really the most vulnerable and just trying to make those steps forward. But in the heat, it's really tough.
1: No, it is. It's got to be really hard. Well, I mean, it's hard even without the heat. But then if you imagine most of the people that you see, even in the summertime, have got jackets and coats. And, you know, they've got multiple layers, plus they're carrying around all their stuff with them. And it has got to be absolutely miserable when it gets as hot as it gets in the North County.
0: It does. And that's why, you know, I'm so proud of our team and our volunteers and everybody who makes it possible. You know, people, when they're able to come on, you know, at least we're going to give them, you know, tonight, you know, a nice nutritious meal when they come to either location with cold beverages and with an ability to, you know, at least in Atascadero, get into air conditioning. And in Paso, we're working on it, and we do open our conference room for cooling. It's just not enough area. We wish we had some larger spaces to do that in Paso, but we're trying and just really wanting people to be safe and be well, encouraging them, just like all of us, right, to hydrate and, you know, try to stay as cool as possible. But it's a tough one.
1: Now, do people take a little more advantage of the shower program that you have when it's hot like this?
0: They absolutely, that's a great point, and that is such a critical resource. So they're able to come on and, you know, obviously they're taking cool showers, you know, right now, because it's just a really great way to kind of reset your body temperature. And so they're able to come on and have that resource. And, you know, our volunteers that make that possible are just angels that are out there also kind of, because they're stationed kind of outside, you know, as when they check people in. And so it's amazing to see the people that help and the people that are appreciative of the help. So we're all trying, huh, Andy?
1: Yep. Now, is the shower program something that people, it's for people who are enrolled in the program, or is that for anybody who is unhoused that just happens to need a shower? They can come by Echo and take advantage of that. How does that work?
0: Yeah, that is actually an outreach program. So anybody in our 90-day program who are, you know, in the program with their case management plan, they have access to showers, you know, when they need it, because they're kind of, you know, Echoes becomes their giant home.
1: Right.
0: The shower program is actually for people who are either on our waiting list or who are coming or need that resource, or maybe that's their first step into coming and finding out more about all these things that we provide. And so that is open to anybody who needs that access to hygiene, and they come, and it's easy. There's, you know, you sign in and volunteers are there to greet you with a smile. There's clothing, we have toiletries available, we have shower towels available, and those are other things that, you know, if people want to be a helper in the community, you know, if you have towels that you're going to change out and, you know, to switch over to a new color and they're still fine towels, you know, bring them to Echo. We can use towels 365 days a year, gently used or new or appreciated. Toiletries, you know, those bags of hotel, you know, soaps and shampoos and conditioners, you know, those are welcome. And yeah, it's just a really critical resource. And, you know, to be honest, I didn't understand that till I really got to Echo. And you see people coming, and especially right now with the heat, they're coming and their energy's down, their shoulders are hunched over, and by the time they come out, you know, there is this uplift of them, and, you know, that's the community making this possible.
1: Well, and I was going to mention that you could probably, along with donations of towels, you could probably use some volunteer laundry ladies. And I thought, wait a second, that's kind of sexist, because the guys can do laundry just as well as the ladies can. And so maybe some laundry ladies and some laundry lords.
0: Yeah, I won't call you out for that, but that, yeah, we actually call them laundry angels. So
1: there we go.
0: Angels can be, yeah, either or. And so, yeah, laundry angels are able to actually pick up some of those laundry. They can do it at home and bring it back. And that, it saves our staff time. It saves our, you know, our electricity and all that thing. So, yeah, laundry volunteers are wonderful as well.
1: Laundry angels. I like that. Okay.
0: Yeah.
1: All righty. So, and then from there, I know you got some new numbers for us, too. You've been working things going on with the numbers.
0: Yeah, we are. So I just

0: calculated, and hopefully my math is good this morning, but we're at 171 individuals or children housed so far this year, and that's through our shelter programs, our outreach programs, and also those critical homeless prevention programs. And so, you know, just proud, and each one of those is a life that, you know, they're thriving now and in a better place because of the support from the community. And we mentioned donations of towels and all of that, but also people, if, you know, you can't clean your cupboard out and bring some towels, but want to jump on echoshelter.org, donations of, you know, money are always available and so appreciative. And so we just try to take people's energy where they want to help and channel it into positive steps forward for people in our community.
1: All righty. And how are things going with the new family wing? I know that you said you're in the finishing stages on some of the parts of it, aren't you?
0: We sure are, and every day it's something else magical in that family wing in the Blythe Cove Family Resource Center happens. And so this week we had some huge milestones of we have electricity in it, and on Monday we were able to hook up our PG&E, and that's a process. So we're past that, and it was so exciting to go in some of the rooms, like the workforce development room. It is a wonderful space, and we've been using flashlights and, you know, cell phone cameras. And yesterday when we were able to go in with lights and see this incredible space that's going to help people with housing searching and all these different programs we'll be able to provide in there was so incredible. And we're starting to bring in some friends that are making this possible, that are helping get us to the finish line of the Hope and Home campaign, and just to see them see it. So we got to get you out. I cannot wait for you to see it as one of our major partners.
1: Well, and I can't wait to see it either. I have a feeling at this point, with the way the schedule's going, it may be the ribbon cutting, which is which is August 13th, right?
0: It is. August 13th, we're going to celebrate with the community and just cut the ribbon into that space. We're working on, you know, all the things it takes to fill it. And so if people want to help support with, like, purchasing a bed or, you know, all these different pieces, we will be grateful. So check out echoshelter.org. We have a Hope and Home campaign, which is the capital campaign to raise the roof, literally, and fill this magical building. And so just, you know, the people that have come alongside us, I just am so appreciative. And we'll have some names in some of the areas for people who really supported. And one of them, I know we have mutual friends, and we had the Idlers on with, oh, yeah, with you. And one of talking about laundry program and shower program, we're going to actually be able to have a laundry program for people who aren't in our program yet. The families will have access anytime, but the Idlers Home Family Laundry Center will be part of the family wing as well.
1: You know what? And I look at Jennifer and the whole Idlers family, and Don and Brian, and they're very proud of the work they do with Echo, and they should be. They've done some incredible work with you guys.
0: They really are, and in fact, the truck bringing all the appliances is literally coming in this morning, and Jennifer isn't able to be there, and I was like, of course we're going to get video and pictures so we can show the community, you know, their continued support. And that's just one of the areas in there. We have the bathtub we've talked about often, and we had a friend that was going to name a different area, and when she walked through there, she was like, can I name the bathtub? And I'm like, absolutely. And so it's the Allen Family Splash Zone, and I thought that was like so sweet, you know, and hopefully there's not too much splashing outside of the tub, but yeah, kids in there just, you know, taking a bath with their parents, yeah, and not, you know, mom's outside, dad's outside the tub, but yeah, we just cannot wait.
1: Yeah, it's going to be so good. Again, make your plans to join us August 13th for the ribbon cutting. Have fun at the Cattlemen's tonight. I have a feeling you're going to come back with a couple more beds purchased by the time you're done meeting with the cattlemen at the California State Fair.
0: You know, that's my hopes. It's always community engagement. And thanks again for this opportunity.
1: All right, you bet. Wendy Lewis is the president and CEO at Echo, and she joins us every week to talk about some of the things going on. Have fun tonight, Wendy, okay? And stay cool.
0: Thanks so much, Andy. Have a great day.
1: You too. It is 8:29, and that is going to wrap up this segment here on First Look. We still got a lot to go today. In our final segment of the day, we've got Zach Simopoulos going to be joining us again from downtown Slo, because farmers

Market is going to be happening tonight, and he's got some ideas for entertainment on different streets that you want to see, as well as we'll take a quick look at the concerts in the plaza that's going to be happening tomorrow night. Thank you so much for being a part of the show. By the way, our poll is up today. 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The Central Coast Renaissance Festival is this weekend. Are you going? Yes or no? You can take that poll right now at 920kvec.com. I will tell you, if you're not thinking about it, you should. It's an absolute blast. I'm going to be going, I think, on Sunday. Sunday is the day we'll walk around and take a look at my good friend Rick Bruce, the Village Wizard, who has been not only on this show, but on Dave's show a lot of different times over the years, is going to be doing some magic shows there, and looking forward to seeing that and just having a great time. Again, that's happening starting Saturday and then running Saturday and Sunday. It is 8:30. Thank you so much for being a part of First Look. 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

0: ABC News, I'm Chuck Severson. Gas Buddy data shows national diesel prices have just hit $5 a gallon again. Analyst Patrick DeHaan says diesel powers the trucks that move nearly everything you buy, so higher prices are likely. The national average of a gallon of regular gasoline is also inching higher at $3.94. There have been more American air attacks on Iran, and Iran has fired missiles at U.S. allies. Iran has released an American woman held there since 2024. ABC News contributor and former Defense Department official Mick Mulroy.
1: Iran doesn't do anything just for goodwill. They grab innocent people, put, you know, bogus charges against them just to hold them for political reasons. So if they released her, I think there must have been some benefit to them. We just don't know what it is.
0: Torrential rain up to 30 inches forecast sets off more flooding and high water rescues in Texas. Shoppers slowed their spending in June from May, says the Commerce Department. This is ABC News.
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0: Once again, good morning and welcome to First Look. Hope your day is going well. It is 8:34 coming up in our final segment. We got one last look at sports, and then we'll check in with Zach Simopoulos. He is the new market manager at Downtown Slo. Farmers Market coming up tonight, and it's going to be a good one.
1: Good morning with your Central Coast headlines. I'm Ben Hayes. CAL FIRE, along with other agencies, are conducting a prescribed burn at the Morro Dunes Ecological Reserve. The burn is part of an ecological management program and is linked to an ongoing habitat restoration project. The prescribed burn will consist of piles of cut vegetation this week as weather conditions allow. The project aims to reduce the accumulation of flammable vegetation that contributes to wildfires due to the amount of fuel being removed from the area. This will be an ongoing project with several burn days. Reporter Dina Kodiak says the federal government has paused construction of a planned ICE facility in Northern California.
2: The pause, which lasts until September 9th, comes after a lawsuit by California and Santa Clara County to stop the facility near Gilroy. Officials say up to 150 people could be held there, but ICE denies it'll be a detention center. The pause is a temporary agreement while the lawsuit continues. The lawsuit says the land is zoned for agriculture and that the government broke rules requiring notice and proper steps before starting construction.
1: ABC's Alex Stone says BMW is recalling close to 30,000 vehicles.
3: BMW's recall comes due to risk of fire from a short circuit in the starter relay. The recall report says the engine starter relay might corrode, then it can overheat and short circuit. The recall impacts certain 2018 to 2020 530EX drive, 740LEX drive, 530EI performance, and 330EI performance models. Dealers will replace the engine starter. Owners are being told to park their vehicles outside, away from any buildings, until the starter can be replaced. Recall notices will go out to owners in late August. Alex Stone, ABC News.
1: And the California Mid-State Fair continues at the Paso Robles Event Center tonight in concert. Ice Cube and Warren G. For the daily schedule, you can also go to midstatefair.com. With your Central Coast headlines, I'm Ben Hayes.
0: All right, Ben, thank you very much and good morning. And just because I didn't know when I had to look it up, Ice Cube is not the one who's on Law and Order. That is, that's Ice-T, I think. Or wait, was Ice-T the one on NCI? You know what? I get all. I don't know any of the rappers well, but it's Ice Cube and Warren G tonight. Good morning. It is 8:37.
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0: When it comes to traffic, we're going to head over. It's not Ice Cube or Ice Tea. He is Sweet Tea. We've got CHP Officer Rich Sousa joins us. Good morning, sir. How's it going?
5: Good morning, Eddie. Thank you. Traffic still appears to be fairly light right now. Everything seems to be flowing at the speed limit with no issues in North and South County. It does look like Caltrans is showing another crew working in an Atascadero on West Highway 41, just west of town. They're going to be out there trimming trees on the right-hand shoulder, so please slow down on West Highway 41 this morning and expect possible delays. Other than that, your drive looks really good. Thanks for being safe out there, and enjoy your Thursday.
0: All right.
5: Eddie?
0: You betcha. I got to figure it out. So the rapper Ice-T is the one who was on Law and Order.
5: Okay.
0: He played, and I knew there's a couple rappers that were out there. And he's the one you'd recognize him too.
5: He's not going to be on stage.
0: No, he's not on stage. It's Ice Cube tonight. And then the other one, I thought I was getting Ice Cube confused with the other rapper, is actually LL Cool J. He's the one who's on NCIS Los Angeles. Two different, totally different guys. Neither one going to be at the fair tonight. All right.
5: Gotcha.
0: Just thought I'd share. Thanks, Rich. Have a good one. We'll talk to you tomorrow morning, okay?
5: All right. Thank you.
0: 8:38, that weather forecast today still calling for mostly sunny weather and hot. I think we could use a little Ice Cube in the North County today because it's going to be 102, 102 along the 101. Warmer than that for some of the outlying areas. Make sure if you're heading to the fair, you look for the shady spots, the air-conditioned spots, and make sure you stay hydrated. Current temperatures include, you ready for this? It's climbing 73 in San Luis, 72 for Paso, Atascadero, Templeton, and Santa

0: Margarita, 65 in Morro Bay and Cayuca, 69 in Los Osos, 70 for Avila, Arroyo Grande, Pismo Beach, and Grover Beach, 65 in Napomo, still 63 in Orchid, and 67 in Santa Maria.
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0: And let's take a look at what's going on in sports for you here this morning. Not much action going on baseball-wise. The All-Star break is still going on. Everybody going to be playing this coming weekend, though. The schedule picks back up tomorrow on Friday with a loaded slate. The Dodgers open a series at Yankee Stadium. Padres are in Kansas City to take on the Royals and have some barbecue. The Angels host Detroit. The A's host Washington. And the Giants head up to Seattle to play the Mariners. There's plenty to watch. Everybody's back on the field tomorrow. We did get some action last night in WNBA. The Golden State Valkyries knocked off the Indiana Fever 88-75 on the road. Caitlin Clark had a little dust up with one of the officials, not happy about a call that didn't get made in one 10-second stretch, and then called on one of her teammates in the next 10-second stretch. Neither California team back on the court today, so we'll pick them up over the weekend. And the Lakers locked up one of their key building blocks for the long haul. Austin Reeves has agreed to a 4-year contract extension worth $185 million. Comes right as Los Angeles works to rebuild its roster around Luka Doncic. And I think that's going to wrap it up for sports here today. It is 8:43. Good morning. Well, we're going to open up our Thursday morning show as we do every week with a chat about Farmers Market in downtown Slo. Zach Simopoulos is in. He's the fairly new market manager, right?
8: That's right. I've been on for about a month and a few weeks now.
0: Well, it's nice to have you with us. We talk.

0: a lot about you when you're not here.
1: I think a lot of people do.
0: Yeah, Maggie and Allie and everybody who stops by has really good things to say about you. They love working with you, by the way.
1: That's great. That's awesome. I love working with them. So
0: yeah, it's been a good crew so far. Let's talk about Farmers Market first, because tonight is the night. So everything gets underway, what, 6 o'clock?
1: 6 o'clock. Streets will close at 5, like always. So make sure your cars are not parked on Hygera. We hate towing people.
0: Yeah, and they hate getting towed,
1: Yeah,
0: too.
1: People hate getting towed. But we want to make it clear, it is the least favorite part of our job.
0: Let's talk entertainment first. What do you have for entertainment?
1: Yeah, so entertainment this week, we have Juice. They are a local indie group that performs creative interpretations of rock, pop, Ooh. And R&B classics. You won't want to miss that. They're pretty groovy. And we have Coup Dog and Friends on Broad. And we've got Live Waters, which is a Central Coast-based community artist performing acoustic sets. And she's making her debut tonight. So
0: nice.
1: Come on out and see her.
0: Okay.
1: She will be on Garden Street. And we have Alex Clark on Choro. And he has, of course, his witty jokes, juggling, and stunts that everybody's familiar with.
0: I thought the first time I saw that you're going to have a stand-up comedian at Farmers Market, I thought, okay, this is going to be weird. But Alex Clark does an amazing job.
1: Yeah, he does. Yeah, he does. And we're excited to have him back.
0: Yeah, he entertains the crowd. Again, you can check him out on Choro Street. And then last but not least,
1: we've got Eddie Rivera on Moro. He's an L.A. native, and he'll be performing sort of laid-back interpretations of covers that span multiple decades and genres. So yep. Come on by and see him.
0: It's going to be a really good time. Make sure you drop by and see his set. How about vendors? Who have we got there for vendors?
1: We're featuring two new vendors this week. One is Koya, which some of you may be familiar with. Her store is on Hygera. Catalina is an amazing person. She comes from Peru, and she serves fresh ceviche, empanadas, Ooh. And even full rotisserie chickens. I was loading out the other week and I turned around and her chef had a half of a chicken for me, and so I got to eat half a chicken on loadout. It was fun.
0: I'll bet it was good. Well, I know their ceviche is amazing.
1: Yeah. Have you had it?
0: Oh yeah. It's really, really good stuff. I haven't, I mean, they're new at the market, but I've been to the restaurant a couple of different times. It's really good.
1: Yeah. And if you haven't stopped by the restaurant, go in. They have all sorts of Peruvian artifacts there that are amazing that Koya or that Catalina brought from Peru. And it's just a great, super cool vibe.
0: All right. And then you've got some Lupia for everybody.
1: That's right. Capuno's, who's down on Napomo, they serve adobo rice bowls, lumpia halo, which is like shaved ice over jellies,
0: right.
1: And a lot more. So they're new. Go visit them. They're super excited to be here, and we have loved them so far.
0: And of course, if you like Filipino food, Capuno's is a place to go. Again, their lumpia is really, really good. All right. So how about we're going to jump from there? That's Farmers Market. Again, want to make sure you know, don't bring your furry friends. You got to leave them at home. They're not allowed at the market. It's always good to take your bike. That way you don't have to mess with parking anyplace.
1: Of course,
0: Free bike valet at the corner of Moro and Choro. Is that right?
1: I think so, yep.
0: And if you're using EBT, make sure you stop by the orange tent right there on the corner and get the EBT tokens before you start going through and seeing all the vendors.
1: That's right.
0: Did I get it all?
1: I think you did.
0: All right. And then we've got concerts in the plaza Friday night. Tell me about that one. Who have we got?
1: Yeah, we're excited for concerts this week. We've got The Rivalry, who does acoustic pop, and then we've got The Vibe Setters, who are Americana and folk, and they are a local favorite. People,
0: really good.
1: Yeah, I've heard a lot of good things about them. I haven't personally heard them, so I'm excited to go see them on Friday.
0: Oh, you're gonna like them. You're gonna like them a lot. They've got just a really good sound, and they've been around. They do a lot of local events too. And who's bringing us the band this week?
1: It is Libertine Brewing Co. And the whole, just as a reminder, the whole thing is presented by Sunset Honda, and they've been an awesome sponsor. You'll see Sunny, the sun, walking around, and it's just so funny to see his head poke in and out throughout the crowd.
0: And Woodstock's pizza available.
1: Woodstock's is available. Quesadilla Gorilla also.
0: Oh, yeah.
1: So,
0: and then I know that they have got Red Bull available now, and there's a whole bunch of different wines and things. And the big important part is take your own reusable wine glass.
1: That's right. Take your own wine glass.
0: Okay. So if you haven't got the Yeti wine glass, that's my recommendation. In fact, you can head over to Miners here on South Street and pick up one of the Yeti wine glasses. You'll be really happy you did. Anything else we want to talk about with Downtown Slow, or we get it all covered this morning?
1: No. If you need any more information, just head to our website, downtownslow.com. But yeah, thank you so much for having me, Andy.
0: You bet. Zach Simopoulos is the farmer's market manager for downtown Slo. He checks in with us on a weekly basis. And even though the gals talk about you, we're glad you stopped by.

0: okay?
1: Of course.
0: All righty, it is 8:49 here on First Look. Before we call it quits today, there was a story earlier from ABC that talked a little bit about the government and military and testosterone testing and what a difference it makes. And Brad Mielke did a little deep dive for us.
2: Defense Secretary Pete Hegseth has a lot to think about right now. Yesterday, the U.S. filed more missiles into Iran. Iran sent more drones at its regional enemies. U.S. naval ships have already started turning vessels away who are trying to pass the blockade near the Strait of Hormuz. Hegseth has been emphatic that the U.S. is on the front foot in the region. But since he took over, he's also been emphatic about what the U.S. military should look like. Literally.
3: It's tiring to look out at combat formations, or really any formation, and see fat troops. Likewise, it's completely unacceptable to see fat generals and admirals in the halls of the Pentagon.
2: He's exoriated officers who don't look the part. He's called for more fitness drills, whether you work a desk or not. He's banned transgender recruits from serving anywhere. Well, yesterday, this focus on old-fashioned manliness seemed to take a kind of new form as the Pentagon decided to start checking testosterone levels. Let's talk to ABC's Steve Bainan, who covers the Pentagon, and ABC's Sony Salzman from our medical unit. Steve, can we start with you? What exactly is this policy?
4: Yeah, so once a year, usually in the fall, which is the start of military's new fiscal year, troops get what's called a periodic health assessment, or a PHA, which is usually a very surface level view of health. Troops get evaluated on eyesight, hearing, and get their vaccinations. But now Hegseth is directing troops to get their testosterone checked. For anyone over 30 and younger, troops can volunteer to get checked as well.
3: We have a sacred duty to maintain that advantage, which is why we must constantly look for new ways to optimize your performance, your resilience, and your long-term health.
4: And if they're under a certain level, they could be recommended testosterone replacement therapy, which can involve self-injections. But any of that would be optional for the service member. And this has been a concern for a while, particularly in special operations. Excessive stress, sleep deprivation can have enormous impacts on testosterone. But at the same time, there's very little detailed research on that matter or how it affects the military.
2: Wait, so Sony Salzman, you study health. I don't spend a lot of time thinking about like testosterone screening. Who should get screened for high enough levels of testosterone? What does that look like? And I guess, is it worth having the military do it?
5: Well, okay, it's a complicated question with a really detailed answer. So it is true, Brad, that a small percentage of men have a real condition called testosterone deficiency. And these are people who would be recommended to have testosterone therapy as a treatment.
2: It's like when I see like low T in the commercials or something.
5: Well, that's exactly right, Brad. And doctors at this point are concerned that the amount of like online popularity of this concept called low T, it's all over social media. It's on television. It might be creating kind of this false idea that low T is maybe a bigger problem than it really is. And so doctors being concerned, because if you prescribe testosterone therapy to someone who does not have, you know, a clinical medical condition, there could be significant risks ranging from the benign, you know, things like acne, to the really serious things like infertility. So there's a strong concern here that people might be taking testosterone when they don't really need it. And in fact, there's a lot of statistics to support that fact, that this has been a growing issue, that people without real deficiency are being prescribed testosterone. Now, when it comes to the military, you know, as Steve mentioned, it's really hard on your body, and there's all this research into how can we maintain fitness in men and women who are working these long hours, maybe aren't eating enough calories to match what they're burning out there. And that is an area of ongoing research. But when it comes to kind of the medical consensus or the medical take on screening universally for testosterone, for low testosterone, something interesting is that the American Urological Association, which sets guidelines around this, their screening, their official guidelines, is that screening should be done in someone who has symptoms of low T, and then that blood test can be taken. So
2: like, don't go looking for it. Like if somebody comes to you with an issue, then you look for it.
5: That's exactly right. So, you know, you'll see a lot of estimates out there. This is an area of active research. You know, there's some academic debate about what are the appropriate thresholds. As far as I understand, the military hasn't suggested what thresholds they're going to be looking for. And it is true in general that testosterone levels naturally decline with age, about 1% per year in men over 30. And this can be a normal part of aging. And it also doesn't necessarily mean that you're going to have depleted performance. You know, it's kind of part of the natural progression.
2: I see. So then if you're dealing with somebody who thinks

0: it's like, this is what, like, especially a male body should look like at whatever age, you're more likely to have them be like, well, testosterone's the problem. You're saying it's almost like if they had better food or better sleep or something, they might have the levels they needed anyway. The injections are not the issue.
1: The food thing is, I think that's one of the most interesting things. A lot of the research that's been done into low testosterone amongst members of the military, those studies are also in conditions where people are getting food deprivation. What is the correct solution? If low testosterone is a problem under harsh conditions, what's the correct solution? Is it testosterone supplementation or is it adequate calorie consumption?
2: Right. No, and that's an excellent point. In the military, each of the services have long struggled to figure out how to feed their force salads and sandwiches or healthy foods. It seems like every couple months.
3: What do you mean they struggle how to figure the give their force salads and sandwiches? What does that mean?
2: And not just in war zones, just within the United States. That's a whole separate policy rabbit hole. But every couple of weeks, you know, I get anecdotes from people in the force of dining facilities running out of food, or just they're still serving a lot of fried food and sweets, and it's really hard to get a kale salad out there at Fort Bragg.
0: Really, really interesting policy that prompts really interesting discussions here. Sony Salzman, Steve Baina, thank you so much.
2: Thank you.
4: It is 8:55, and that's going to wrap up our ABC talk there. That's also going to wrap up First Look today. Thank you so much for being a part of it. We'll do this again, like it or not, tomorrow morning. Make sure you take the poll of the day at some point today. You can do that at 920kvec.com or on the KVEC app. Today we want to find out, the Central Coast Renaissance Festival is this weekend. Are you going? Yes or no? Pretty simple one. I'm going to be, I believe I'm going on Sunday. I want to take a look at the schedule, make sure the things I want to see there are going to be happening, but I want to make sure I get Rick Bruce's Village Wizard Magic Show there. Actually, it's not called the Village Wizard Show. I got to double check back. We'll see if we can chat with Rick tomorrow and find out more about what's going on at the Renaissance Festival. So looking forward to it. We'll talk again bright and early tomorrow morning. For CHP Officer Rich Souza, Ben Hayes with the headlines, I'm Andy Morris, and this has been First Look.

0: massive great white shark was recently spotted off North Carolina and appears to be headed north to Cape Cod. The 14-footer believed to be the largest great white tagged in the Atlantic waters. I'm Michelle Franzen, ABC News.
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14: The future depends on teachers who are

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1: From ABC News, Wall Street Now. Equities investors shrugged off rising oil prices Wednesday to lift the Dow Jones 150 points higher to 52,659. The NASDAQ composite gained 0.6%. The S&P added 0.4% in close near its all-time high. The Trump administration's latest tariff dispute is with Brazil. The U.S. is hitting some Brazilian imports with new 25% tariffs, claiming unfair trade practices. There are exemptions for many products, including coffee, beef, and orange juice. With World Cup competition winding down, economists are beginning to gauge the financial impact on U.S. host cities. The Federal Reserve's Beige Book says gains for hotels, bars, and restaurants were largely offset by higher gas prices. The airline industry is worried about some new bets coming to prediction markets. Kalshi is planning to expand betting on flight cancellations. Critics warn that could lead to some bettors trying to tip the scales by doing things like calling in bomb threats. Jim Ryan, ABC News.
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5: ABC News, I'm Michelle Franzen. The U.S. military continuing to carry out strikes against Iran and also enforcing the naval blockade in the Strait of Hormuz for ships trying to reach or leave Iranian ports. ABC's Karen Travers says Iran also launching attacks in the region.
6: Jordan and Bahrain were facing incoming yesterday, and then today reports from Kuwait about Iranian strikes back at them. Yesterday, the United States hit military installations in the north, also fired on that oil tanker. The president has repeated that threat to go after civilian infrastructure in Iran.
5: Iranian authorities releasing American Dina Karari, detained in Iran since 2024. On social media, President Trump calling her release a goodwill gesture. In Texas Hill Country, high river rescues taking place due to flash flooding. Rivers, including the Guadalupe River, have yet to crest. Retail sales roared last month in part to Americans buying more vehicles and Amazon Prime Day purchases. In all, consumers purchased $768 billion in June. This is ABC News.
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5: On July 12, 1901, the Breeze newspaper reported that former county supervisor John Kester, while sitting in his wagon in Cayucos, was attacked with a butcher knife by the one-time constable of the town. Bystanders interfered and disarmed the assailant. The attack was believed to have stemmed from a longtime feud between the men over a woman. On July 12, 1914, the cornerstone of what is now Atascadero City Hall was laid. It took 4 years to complete the architectural masterpiece. This crown jewel of Atascadero's skyline is still a marvel to behold. Following the devastating 2017 Mud Creek landslide, after over a year of repairs on July 18, 2018, the Pacific Coast Highway was officially reopened, connecting Monterey and San Luis Obispo counties. This week in San Luis Obispo County history has been brought to you by the History Center of San Luis Obispo County. Check out our new exhibit, The Spirit of 76, commemorating our country's quarter millennial anniversary. Celebrating America's semi-quincentennial by looking at our local history, this is History Center Executive Director Steve Schmidt. Happy 250th, America.
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19: The Markley Van Camp and Robin Show. 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
11: The Markley, Van Camp, and Robbins Show. Jamie Markley, David Van Camp, Scott Robbins. Okay, we were just talking about Marco Rubio, David.
12: Yeah.
11: You got an update there?
12: Yeah, well, he was speaking at an event called The Resurgence of Political Terrorism. And, well, I mean, he brought up the rise of left-wing terrorism in the United States and how it is so often excused away or even promoted.
11: Dude, how many times have we seen it just over the last couple of years?
12: Yeah.
11: Over and over and over. All right, roll the clip.
13: Here in my country, so many people in positions of power have repeatedly dismissed acts of violence and even terrorism as legitimate forms of political expression so long as they served a left-wing cause. It is why during those so-called George Floyd riots in the summer of 2020, as criminals and extremists burned and looted their way through America's great cities and nearly brought the country to its knees, city governments all across the country simply refused to prosecute the people conducting these acts of violence and terror. It is the reason for the now infamous image, maybe you all recall this, of a news anchor from a very prominent agency, a news anchor, standing in a neighborhood, consumed in flames. Meanwhile, the cryon on the bottom read that the protests were mostly peaceful. This was something worse than a double standard. Left-wing violence was not just excused. It was treated as sacrosanct, a protected class unto itself.
11: It's very true.
12: Yes.
11: Well, dude, fiery, but mostly peaceful.
12: I mean, it is just absolutely bonkers when we were covering the Chaz in Seattle.
11: Yes.
12: That you had left-wing activists say, no, this portion of the city is ours now. And
11: yes,
12: people died as a result of that. You know, the left always says people will die. No, people literally died.
11: They did.
12: As a result of this.
14: Yeah. Another thing is it was allowed. You were allowed to take over a block and just declare it yours.
12: Yes.
14: Nothing happened.
11: Dude, it was like Minneapolis.
14: Yeah.
11: When they burned down the police precinct.
14: Yeah. Mm-hmm.
11: I remember coming into work that day going, where are we at? Who allows that?
14: Yeah, Chaz had their own park district.
11: Well, they did kind of have a city council.
14: It was crazy, man. It was crazy. That was just allowed to happen. We just took over a block of the city. Oh, well. Okay.
11: Yeah.
14: That's allowed.
12: Well, I remember hearing people like local media and national media. Well, it's just a small portion.
14: Yeah, I know, right.
12: It's just a couple of blocks, you know. It's like, well, hold on a second. You can't just occupy people's neighborhoods. What are you talking about?
11: Right. And then January 6th was an insurrection.
12: Right.
14: Yes.
11: Without guns.
12: Mm-hmm.
14: Yes.
11: When has that ever happened in history?
12: It's a good question.
14: No, never.
11: But only before the gun was invented.
14: Right.
12: Right.
14: Yeah. And then it was threw rocks at each other.
11: Yeah, that is wild. Okay, Tom Holman has spoken, David.
12: Yes, well, there was a temporary pause on some vehicle pursuits by ICE.

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22: 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Jamie Markley, David Van Camp, Scott Robbins. And now, the five stories we're watching today.
23: One, two, three, four, five.
24: Number five, Virginia State Senator Saddam Aslam Salim, Democrat out of Fairfax, has introduced Senate Bill 624, legislation that would define Islamophobia within Virginia's assault and battery laws while requiring law enforcement to track crimes allegedly motivated by anti-Islam bias. There you go.
22: Is there a scourge of that going on?
24: Apparently so, in Fairfax. Sounds like okay. Yeah.
22: We hear about it all the time. What are the examples?
24: Yeah. Mm. Number four, Detroit now has the worst air quality of any major city in the world as the Canadian wildfire smoke invades the U.S.
25: Oh, it
22: ticked off at Canada.

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6: ABC News, I'm Michelle Franzen. In Texas Hill Country, catastrophic flooding being blamed for at least one death. Governor Greg Abbott says the person died between Kerrville and Comfort and says no camps along the flooded Guadalupe River have sustained damage. The governor says over 70 people have been rescued so far. Tonight, President Trump delivering a speech. Sources familiar with the matter tell ABC News the president will detail information received from the Office of the Director of National Intelligence related to the 2020 election.
7: The president has long pushed debunked conspiracy theories to claim that his 2020 election loss was fraudulent. It's not immediately clear what allegations he'll make as part of this speech. The remarks come as the president recently named a loyalist, Bill Pulte, to lead the Office of the Director of National Intelligence. Pulte has no previous national security experience. Trump has said he wanted Pulte to declassify information. Karen Travers, ABC News, the White House.
6: At a press briefing, Caroline Levitt says the speech will focus on election integrity. On Wall Street, stocks are down this hour. This is ABC News.
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9: The Markley, Van Camp, and Robbins Show. Jamie Markley, David Van Camp, Scott Robbins. So J.D. Vance, Joe Rogan. Talk about a multitude of things yesterday, including Jeffrey Epstein.
10: Mm-hmm. Oh, yeah.
9: J.D. saying, yeah, kind of booted part of that. Just the way it's been done, the investigation starting way back in 08.
10: Yeah, I don't know how anyone can look at any of this and say that

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7: In studio today with Mr. Wimmer. He's the automotive technology instructor. That's quite the title at Morro Bay High School. How are you?
8: I'm doing amazing. How are you?
7: Doing good. Tell me about Kids, Cars, and Carts.
8: Kids, Cars, and Carts. It's all about my students at the high school at Morro Bay High, and we're teaching them about cars. We're in the automotive space. We're learning about automotive technology. And then we kind of stumbled across go-kart racing this last year at the SEMA show in Las Vegas. So we're building a kart racing team as well. So it's all about the kids and learning about cars and then taking that knowledge and applying it to karts.
7: So does that mean you're looking at an objective of getting them out into the workforce as automotive technologists?
8: That's exactly what we're doing. We're building a formal apprenticeship program, which will take you from 10th grade through Cuesta. So you start in 10th grade, you go 3 years at the high school, then you move on to Cuesta and get that upper level skill training. So it's a five-year apprenticeship program that we're building right here in the Central Coast, where we will be similar to a classical skilled trade like an electrician or a plumber, and get us into the job market with training from the very get-go, starting in 10th grade, going in a five-year program through Cuesta and hitting the job market.
7: That sounds amazing. What do you need to make it happen? How can people help?
8: One thing we're doing right now is developing our athletics boosters. So what that is, it's just like football or volleyball. We need a group of parents and people from the community to come together to help boost up this team concept. So it's the ASB Auto Club, and we're going kart racing. So we just need people to volunteer or get in touch, and we're building a booster program. That's probably the easiest way to describe it.
7: All right, and if they'd like to do that and want more information, how do they get a hold of you?
8: They can get a hold of me directly through Morro Bay High School. Just call the main line. You'll likely talk to Joan at the front desk. She's wonderful. And then they'll get either a message to me, or you know, you can, they'll give you my email address. That's as well. Or you can find my email on Morro Bay's website as well.
7: All right. It's Mr. Wimmer. He's got the experience. Richie Wimmer is the owner of Wimmer's Automotive in Morro Bay, and also the auto technology instructor at Morro Bay High School. Mr. Wimmer, good to have you in. We'll have you do this again sometime, okay?
8: Sounds like a plan. Thank you so much.
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23: All right. The Mark Lee Van Camp and Robbins Show. Jamie Markley, David Van Camp, Scott Robbins. You know what it's time for? Yes, the five stories we're watching today.
24: One, two, okay, number five, the FCC is ready to rule that The View is not, in fact, a news program, which would subject it to equal time rules. The stations would not be required to invite candidates, or the show wouldn't be required to invite candidates on, but once it gives one candidate airtime during an election cycle, well, they'd have to, if asked, provide the same amount of time on the air. Number four, President Trump's longtime teleprompter operator is believed to have made more than $100,000 betting on Trump's speeches.
23: Crazy.
24: The White House press secretary seeming to confirm that this is the case, saying that President Trump said it was, you know, garbage. It was just not a, obviously not a good thing. You can't do that.
23: Wow, I want to know what the specific...

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5: ABC News, I'm Michelle Franzen. Federal investigators with the Commodity Futures Trading Commission allege a longtime technical assistant to President Trump used insider knowledge of the president's speeches to win more than $100,000 on prediction market Kaushi, sources tell ABC News. At the White House, Press Secretary Karoline Leavitt says the teleprompter operator, Gabriel Perez, is on leave during the investigation.
6: Well, the White House has extremely strict ethical guidelines with respect to issues like this. And as I just told you, this individual will no longer be here. He'll be on paid administrative leave. I'm sorry, without pay. The administrative leave is unpaid.
5: Perez allegedly cooperating with authorities. Leavitt also telling reporters President Trump's primetime speech tonight will focus on election integrity ahead of the midterm elections. Hostilities between the U.S. and Iran continuing to escalate. The Strait of Hormuz remains at the center of current airstrikes. In Texas Hill Country, high river rescues taking place to flash flooding. The governor says at least one person has died. This is ABC.
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9: The Markley, Van Camp, and Robbins Show. Jamie Markley, David Van Camp, Scott Robbins. Got the Robbins trifecta coming up in just a few. 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
10: All right, Mr. Mift, Ed O'Keefe from CBS News. He is making an appearance in the White House press briefing room. As Karoline Leavitt, the White House press secretary, is back from her
11: maternity. I missed around here about how information's been shared with
9: the Yeah, okay.
10: A little mapped around here. Well, and again, the prebuttals are amazing to what President Trump's speech is about tonight. Apparently, okay. It's about foreign interference in the 2020 election. And everybody's like, well, conspiracy theories are let it go. And here we go.
11: Okay. Concerns about the election. Will the president accept the results of November's election?
6: Look, Ed, you should tune into the president's speech tonight.

0: house and find out that they're super wealthy. Yeah, I was raised in a trailer park or something.
1: Well, one of them said if I knew if it would have gone home with the right parents, I would have lived my life in Denver, Colorado.
0: Oh.
1: And the other one would have not lived his life, obviously, in Denver. God didn't. But anyway, it's just, it's a mess. What a mess.
2: Yeah. All right.
1: I don't know what you do about it other than sue, I guess, for damages, but it's not a lot of money.
2: Yeah.
3: It's really been an honor for me.
2: It always is, Casey. Nice job, Scotty. Appreciate it.
1: All right, buddy. Have fun.
2: Yeah. Man. Yeah, if I got a chance, I'll go through some of these stories that people were telling. Some of them are actually hilarious. Like, they have a sense of humor about it.
1: Yeah.
2: Others, not so much. All right. Nimrod's in the news. Oh, another brawl breaking out at the fast food restaurant. And a news update next.
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1: 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Someone who said, I will not give up on my dreams. 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I'm Lee Habib. 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
15: ABC News, I'm Michelle Franzen. Iran ramping up its strikes across the Gulf region. Kuwait's Ministry of Defense has armed forces detected and intercepted 32 hostile drones within its airspace just today. The U.S. targeting Iran's defense systems and Iranian-bound ships in the Strait of Hormuz. Here's ABC's James Longman.
16: A U.S. aircraft attacked a tanker trying to make port at Karg Island. That is the Iranian oil terminal in the Persian Gulf. CENTCOM says that it gave this tanker multiple warnings and it did not heed them. This is in breach of the blockade that the U.S. currently has on Iranian ports.
15: The longtime teleprompter operator for President Trump facing allegations he profited off the speeches by placing bets on the prediction market, Kalshi. The White House says the operator is on unpaid administrative leave while pending the investigation. In Texas Hill Country, Governor Greg Abbott says catastrophic flooding being blamed for at least one death. He says dozens of others have been rescued and search and rescue operations are ongoing amid evacuations. This is ABC News.
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1: A Blue Angels low flyby for beachgoers near their Florida home base this week set off a review, but it appears the incident is getting a pass from Defense Secretary Pete Hegseth.
3: When President Donald Trump approached the podium to deliver his State of the Union address in February, one of the few people who knew what he was about.
1: Officials with the U.S. Navy's Blue Angels say that they're conducting a review of a low-altitude pass that rocked beachgoers in Pensacola Beach. On social media, though, Secretary of Defense Pete Hegseth writing that the flyovers will continue until morale improves, while the White House shared photos of the incident with the caption, "It's okay to love America." In Florida, two deputies were shot and injured in Ruskin, just south of Tampa. Police say one of the sheriff's deputies was struck in the face, the other in the neck after a suspect began firing. Deputies arriving on scene after a report that the suspect had taken his ex-girlfriend hostage overnight. Hillsborough County Sheriff Chad Cronister.
4: Our two deputy sheriffs were medevaced to Tampa General Hospital, where they're currently undergoing some of the best medical care they can receive in this county, if not in this state.
1: The suspect shot by a third deputy, and police say he died, the suspect did, while being transported to the hospital. The third deputy was not injured. Scientists say a massive great white shark, recently spotted and tagged off North Carolina, appears to be headed north to Cape Cod. Michelle Franzen, ABC News.
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2: 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I'm Dave Ramsey, your host. Thank you for joining us. Steve is in Rochester, New York. Hi, Steve. How are you?
10: 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How are you?
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7: ABC News, I'm Michelle Franzen. The White House says President Trump's speech tonight will center on election integrity. Sources familiar with the matter tell ABC News the president will include DNI information related to the 2020 election.
8: The president has long pushed debunked conspiracy theories to claim that his 2020 election loss was fraudulent. It's not immediately clear what allegations he'll make as part of this speech. The remarks come as the president recently named a loyalist, Bill Pulte, to lead the Office of the Director of National Intelligence. Pulte has no previous national security experience. Trump has said he wanted Pulte to declassify information. Karen Travers, ABC News, the White House.
7: Hostilities between the U.S. and Iran intensifying, the U.S. targeting Iran's oil hubs and ships trying to reach Iranian ports. Catastrophic flooding in central Texas. The governor confirming one person died overnight from flash floods between Kerrville and Comfort. High water rescues continuing and rivers have yet to crest. This is ABC News.
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10: Until it's summertime in the lobby of Ramsey Solutions, there's a bunch of folk showing up today. And we do the show from 1 to 4 Central Time every day, Monday through Friday on the glass. You're more than welcome to come by and get a free homemade chocolate chip cookie and some coffee and visit the store, visit the museum, and sit and watch the show. And also, well, whatever you call that thing back there.
11: Smithsonian of Ramsey.
10: The Smithsonian of Ramsey. That's it.
11: Our history wall.
10: Yeah, the history wall. The wall of history. What do you call that if it's not that? I don't know. Yeah. Anyway, so also in the middle of that lobby is the debt-free stage, which is where Aaron is standing on the debt-free stage. Hey, Aaron, how are you?
12: I'm doing well. How are you guys doing?
10: Better than we deserve. Where do you live?
12: Doing great. From Columbus, Ohio.
10: Very cool. Welcome to Nashville. And how much debt have you paid off?
12: I paid off $31,000 in 30 months.
10: Good for you.
12: Nice.
10: And your range of income during that 2.5?
12: $35,000 up to $38,000.
10: Wow! That's amazing numbers.
11: $1,000 a month you were putting away.
10: You lived on beans, not even beans and rice.
12: I moved into an apartment above the vet clinic that I work at. That involved not paying any rent or utilities in exchange for taking care of boarding and hospitalized patients overnight on the weekends.
10: Wow.
11: Oh,
10: you went all in. Amazing. What kind of debt was the $31,000?
12: $23,000 of that was a car loan, and then the $8,000 were two student loans.
10: Wow. Very cool.
11: Did you go to vet school?
12: No, I'm a vet tech.
11: Vet tech. Yeah, perfect. Yeah, okay. Yeah. So I was going to say, that's pretty good. $8,000 for a veterinary degree. But no, yeah. You got off the other way. It's good.
10: So how old are you?
12: 28 years old.
10: Very good.
11: Oh, my
10: good
11: gosh.
10: For you. So what happened 30 months ago that made you get so radical?
12: I took Financial Peace University through my church. And just knowing other people who were actively getting out of debt or people who had gotten out of debt who I knew who were able to do that really inspired me and helped me get a jump start on getting out of debt.
10: And what a cool opportunity to

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0: 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Again, dial #250, say Mike Rowe, and let the savings begin.
1: Wildfires in Canada triggering health alerts across the Midwest and Northeast. Drifting smoke setting in along with the heat dome. In Western states, the threat of wildfires in parts of California leading utility companies to take precautions.
2: When wildfire conditions become dangerous here in California, it's now routine for power companies to proactively shut off electricity. So if power lines come down, they don't start wildfires that run and can be deadly in high wind. Pacific Gas and Electric has shut off power in areas east and south of the San Francisco Bay Area. Southern California Edison has turned off the power for about 450 customers in Santa Barbara County. The heat and wind should improve going into the weekend, allowing the electricity to be turned back on. Alex Stone, ABC News, Los Angeles.
1: Officials with prediction trading market Kalshi have notified federal regulators this week that they plan to allow users to bet on the percentage of on-time or delayed flights at airports nationwide. That's drawing fierce criticism from airline experts. Here's ABC's Jay O'Brien.
3: Airlines for America, though, the trade group representing the nation's air carriers, says it has serious concerns, writing in a statement, the safety and security of the aviation system should never be treated as a betting proposition. The industry also warns that these bets could give bad actors an incentive to find ways to get flights canceled so they can win big.
1: Kalshi's proposal is now in the hands of regulators. I'm Michelle Franzen, ABC News.
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7: Jacob is in Canada. Hi, Jacob. Welcome to the Ramsey Show.
8: Hi, guys. Thank you so much for taking my call. I'm very appreciative.
7: Sure. What's up?
8: So my question was, should I let my fiance's family move into our newly purchased home, even though she's been manipulative her whole life? Her mom.
2: Her mom's been manipulative her whole life? Is that what you said?
8: Yeah, yes.
2: So you're not a fan of this.
8: No, obviously. I love my fiance dearly.
2: Yes.
8: And
2: does she,
8: I see how much it just affects her.
2: Does she recognize that?
8: Yes, she does. Okay. She does recognize it. And I think for her right now, it's just kind of grieving that we might lose her family. Like, we might have to draw a boundary to a point where we don't really see them.
7: If your family is only going to have a relationship with you because of what they can get from you, they've already abandoned you.
8: Yeah, which, you know, I try to let my fiance know, and it's just, we're getting to a point where...
7: If you have to pay for a relationship, it's called prostitution.
2: Okay.
8: Yeah, that's a good point. And so you guys are saying then, if it does get to a point where... You know, they just got a notice in the mail that they're going to be kicked out tomorrow.
7: You didn't do that.
8: And, yeah, no, I know. It's been their decisions. They've been kind of struggling, and I feel like they won't take any help.
7: Yeah, they don't work much.
8: Yeah. So you would recommend then just, you know, set the boundary, and they can react however they want to react. And
7: you can't control their reaction. You can predict it.
8: Yeah.
2: And Jacob, they've come to you all. They've said, can we move in? Like,
8: they haven't, but we're like 99% sure it's going to come. They got the letter. Okay. They've been talking about it. She's been making jokes like, "Oh, we could just stay in your backyard." Ha ha. You know, not really funny, but you know, tomorrow's the day.
2: Well, I don't think that a boundary has to be set until the question is asked. So
7: I wouldn't advance a boundary.
2: Yeah, that's right.
7: And just say, you know, thanks for asking. We're going to be cheering for you. We love you. We'll try to do some other stuff to coach you and help you, but moving in with us really isn't something we're able to do. I'm sorry.
8: Okay.
7: And by the way, when you're setting the boundary, the fewer words that you use, the more powerful it is.
8: Okay.
7: Don't go into a lengthy explanation about family dysfunction or anything else. Just go, you know, we talked about this and we're just not able to do it. I'm so sorry. But we love you.
8: Yeah.
7: And we're coaching. We're cheering for you. We want you to win. And do you have any money? Are you doing well

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2: On July 12, 1901, the Breeze newspaper reported that former county supervisor John Kester, while sitting in his wagon in Cayucas, was attacked with a butcher knife by the one-time constable of the town. Bystanders interfered and disarmed the assailant. The attack was believed to have stemmed from a long-time feud between the men over a woman. On July 12, 1914, the cornerstone of what is now Atascadero City Hall was laid. It took 4 years to complete the architectural masterpiece. This crown jewel of Atascadero's skyline is still a marvel to behold. Following the devastating 2017 Mud Creek landslide, after over a year of repairs on July 18, 2018, the Pacific Coast Highway was officially reopened, connecting Monterey and San Luis Obispo counties. This week in San Luis Obispo County history has been brought to you by the History Center of San Luis Obispo County. Check out our new exhibit, The Spirit of 76, commemorating our country's quarter millennial anniversary. Celebrating America's semi-quincentennial by looking at our local history, this is History Center Executive Director Steve Schmidt. Happy 250th, America.
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8: ABC News, I'm Michelle Franzen. The U.S. carrying out another heavy day of strikes targeting Iran and ships navigating Iranian ports in the Strait of Hormuz. ABC's Karen Travers says Iran also launching attacks in the region.
9: Jordan and Bahrain were facing incoming yesterday, and then today reports from Kuwait about Iranian strikes back at them. Yesterday, the United States hit military installations in the north, also fired on that oil tanker. The president has repeated that threat to go after civilian infrastructure in Iran.
8: Acting Attorney General Todd Blanche, facing Senate confirmation hearings this week to become permanent AG, met with some survivors of the late convicted sex offender Jeffrey Epstein. Blanche facing criticism over the Justice Department's handling and release of the Epstein files, and Republican Senator Tom Tillis told Blanche he would withhold his vote until he met with survivors. In Texas Hill Country, high river water rescues continuing amid catastrophic flooding. The governor says at least one person has died. This is ABC News.
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1: Hey, it's Andy Morris from First Look. A couple of things to talk about tomorrow as Robin Coleman is going to be joining us at 7:15 to talk a little bit more about what's going on at Woods Humane Society. Right off the bat at 6:15, we've got Molly Kern from the Food Bank and Morgan Dewar from J.B. Dewar's continuing their conversation. We've also got a lot of other great things to talk about, including a great big happy hour at the end of the show to roll you into the weekend. It all gets underway tomorrow morning starting at 6 right here on First Look.
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2: In Texas, the investigation into last week's killing of a man by ICE agents in Houston has now been expanded. Texas Rangers launching their own probe at the request of local and state officials.
3: Immigration and Customs Enforcement has said that Lorenzo Salgado Araujo was shot to death after he tried to run over the ICE agents who were trying to take him into custody. Now the FBI is investigating whether drugs were inside Araujo's van.
4: I call BS on that.
3: Democratic Texas State Senator Carol Alvarado.
4: If they had found something like that, they wouldn't wait 8 days to come out and say that.
3: ICE says that neither Araujo nor his passenger was the intended target of an immigration enforcement action. Jim Ryan, ABC News.
2: Summer of travel in California and chaos due to increasing crowds at Yosemite National Park. Thousands arriving to hike and get a view of natural wonders like Half Dome and Bridal Veil Falls. ABC's Will Reeve has more.
5: Hikers squeezing past each other down a steep and packed cliffside at the popular Mist Trail. Carefully navigating narrow staircases while lines inch past each other in both directions.
6: Like an amusement park, there's just people everywhere.
5: Hiker Mobeen Zarikari.
7: I did witness a lot of people slipping on the trail, actually, and I think some people got hurt.
5: And it's not just the trails. Tree-lined roads lined with cars. In Yosemite Village, visitors say finding a parking space can take nearly an hour.
2: On Wall Street today, stocks ending lower. Michelle Franzen, ABC News.
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11: KVEC Traffic and Weather Time is 3:06. I'm Craig Hill. Currently, the Central Coast roadways are looking pretty good, except Avalon Beach Drive around North Spyglass, clearing up by Dinosaur Caves Park and the 227 between Airport and Buckley. Everywhere else, though, is looking pretty good. Maybe a skosh of slowing between Los Tablas and Main up there in Templeton on the northbound 101, but it is still moving. Everywhere else, though, is looking good. Weather. Tonight, got high 50s to mid-60s around the Central Coast. Tomorrow should be a little cooler than it was today. Temperatures reaching the mid-60s on the coast. Mid to high 70s in the southern county and up at Atascadero. Paso will be in the mid-80s, and San Luis, our hotspot, at 88. 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

Here we go, 3:07 on the Central Coast. It is Thursday, July 16th, 2026. Happy birthday, Dr. Larry Martinez, wherever in the world you might be right now. I'm Dave Congleton. Good to be with you. Good to have Craig Hill filling in for the ailing Kurt Olson. We wish Kurt just the very best and hope he comes back real soon. We're glad to have Craig helping out. Craig and I are with

0: all the way until 7 o'clock later on this hour. We'll put the spotlight on our friends at the Central Coast Renaissance Festival. They are back this Saturday and Sunday. Then we have two women coming all the way down from Templeton. It's a messy situation up there. They have a library in Templeton, but it's been privately funded for years. And yet the residents are being charged for a library. So the question is, shouldn't the residents get that money back? I don't know. We'll talk. Gordon Mullen, always good for an opinion, is going to join us at 5:05. Let's talk about Israel. Oh, so much to talk about that hour. Then Rich from Morro Bay weighs in on current events. It is a Dave Congleton show, always your hometown radio talk show. First up, well, here we are, California Mid-State Fair well underway. People having a great time, according to everybody I've heard from and everything I've seen on social media. I know a lot of people are excited because on the 22nd, at the California Mid-State Fair, they actually have Willie Nelson coming in concert. And I know someone who's going to be there. Always good to be in conversation with the one, the only, Mr. Raymond McDonald. He joins us now. Ray, good afternoon.
1: Hi, Dave. Thanks for inviting me back on the show.
0: You're welcome here anytime. Let's remind folks about your great book about Merle Haggard.
1: Okay. I wrote a book about my friend Merle. I knew Merle 50 years. When I was a child, I actually lived at his house my sophomore year of high school down in Bakersfield, Oildale, California. And he let me live at his house with his new bride, Bonnie Owens, and my best friends, Mike and Buddy Owens, who were Buck Owens' boys and Bonnie's boys. So for your listeners that are not familiar with me, that's basically my background and why I got to know Merle and all these incredible people in my life.
0: And it led to a great book called Merle Haggard is a Friend of Mine, which you can get however you get books. I highly recommend this book.
1: Thank you. You know, I wrote it for Merle's fans and for my family and all of my friends, so they would know way down the line that, hey, this guy actually rubbed shoulders with someone important like that.
0: Yeah, but you're important, too. And more to the point, you're going to go see Willie Nelson. He's 93 years old?
1: He is. He just turned 93, April 29th.
0: Wow. So you're going to go. What are you expecting that evening? I mean, the guy is 93.
1: Well, I've been watching videos of him playing for the last two or three weeks in various venues all across America. He won't get in a plane. He rides on his bus. And that's what he loves to do, ride on that bus. That's his life. And, of course, takes his guitar with him, Trigger, that he's had probably 60 years, I'm going to guess. And he's an American icon. I mean, there's nobody even close to this guy. You know what blows my mind about Willie is his presence. I saw him in Paso Robles at Vina Robles?
0: Vina Robles, yes, sir.
1: I saw him there maybe 5-7 years ago, it seems like, and he brought Chris Christopherson with him, and it was just a fantastic show. But what blew my mind was, I've seen him many, many times, and I've met him many, many times, a wonderful gentleman, but when he walks out on the stage, it's like Abraham Lincoln walked out there. It's like here's a guy that is an American legend, and he's still out there. Yeah. He didn't even have to sing. He just walked out there. Yeah. I'm getting goosebumps thinking about I get to watch him walk out there again next Wednesday, I think it is.
0: Yeah, but now they're promoting this as Willie Nelson and family, which is fine. It's a celebration of family. So I have a feeling you're going to get a few songs from Willie and a few songs from his family and then a few more songs from Willie. Am I wrong? And does it matter?
1: Probably. Yes, from the videos I've seen, yes. He's got two boys that are incredible singer, songwriter, guitar players. And I don't know if they're going to be there or not, but I've seen videos of them being there in the last few weeks. He also has a daughter that's an incredibly talented singer, songwriter. And, of course, he has the harmonica player that's been with him forever. So he's got the solid sound and he's got the songs. I mean, you don't walk out there and play crazy and say somebody else wrote it. No, he wrote it.
0: Yeah.
1: He wrote it. Patsy Cline's biggest hit, Crazy. You'd be crazy not to go see him.
0: There you go. What an endorsement. Ray McDonald. Ray McDonald on Hometown Radio.

0: reminding us that his friend, Willie Nelson, is coming to the California Mid-State Fair on July 22nd. Now, take us behind the scenes. What's Willie Nelson like in real life?
1: Well, if you don't mind, I'm going to read you a little portion of my book called Willie Poncho Nelson, because Willie and Merle had a great big song called Poncho and Lefty.
0: I remember that.
1: And Willie was Poncho and Merle was Lefty. So it's only a quick little paragraph. If you don't mind, Dave, I'll put it in perspective. Yeah. Imagine yourself standing in front of a great Indian chief, wisdom in his eyes, surrounded by an aura. His face of chiseled features proudly displays the lines of years etched across his brow. Long braids lay gently against his shirt. His peacefulness is apparent within his warm brown eyes, and his voice is clear and resonant. His presence is commanding, yet not intimidating. He shakes your hand and kindly says hello. You have just met Willie Nelson, Indian chief, chief of country music, and ambassador to the songs of America.
0: Oh, I like that, Ray. Very well written. But you know, the word that jumps out at me is peacefulness.
1: Oh yeah, he is. He just, when you're lucky enough to be around someone like that, that's what you notice. He's just a peaceful man, and he's kind, and everything I just put in that paragraph is true. He's intimidating. You know, Benny Haggard, Merle's son, plays with Merle. He used to play with Merle, of course. He said of all the people he's met, and he's met everybody from Willie Nelson to Paul McCartney and Keith Richards, he said he's the only one that intimidates him.
0: Did he explain why?
1: Because he's Willie. Because he's just Willie. Yeah. It'd be like meeting the great president or something. It's like, oh, he just, his presence, it's, you know how it is to be around people like that. They're very rare. And if you get a chance to even see him in person, let alone him stand up there and play On the Road Again, or, you know, all these great songs, Funny How Time Slips Away. You know, he wrote all these songs. Plus what he's done for America, the farmers. Farm Aid's been going for 41 years.
0: That's right. He created that, didn't he?
1: He did, 1995. He said, I'm doing something for the farmers. And he did. 80,000 people came to Illinois to watch his first Farm Aid. In fact, Merle was on that show. And anybody was on that show, it really helped their careers. But Willie, when he got super famous and super big and everything he did was perfect, all these men that had, and women that had been with him through the lean years, he was putting them on the bandwagon and going, hey, look at this great talent you may have missed along the way. And Merle was one of those guys.
0: All right, we're in conversation with Ray McDonald. Check out his great book, Merle Haggard is a Friend of Mine. Available however you get books. Just reminding folks that the iconic Willie Nelson is coming to the California Mid-State Fair on July 22nd. Good seats still available. Well, keep the conversation going on AM 920, FM 96.5, News Talk, KVEC.
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2: 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If you're thinking of selling your house, if you're looking to buy a house, particularly in these challenging economic times when the market is softer than it has been in the past, why not get the best? Why not get Lindsay Harn? Remember, Lindsay Harn is currently selling approximately 2.7 times more in total sales volume per year than the number two agent in the county. Real Trends ranks Lindsay Harn and her team number one in the county, number 63 in the entire country. Check out her website, please, lindsayharngroup.com. I know you're going to be impressed. When you're ready to talk, just have a question, just want to say hi, go for it. 805-441-7744. And yes, please, tell her Dave says hi. After that, go ahead, start packing. You'll be moving fast. License number 01868098.

0: Speaking of real estate, on Monday, Abe Perlstein's going to be with us. He's not, I think we're kind of close to the same age. His landlord in, I think he's in Morro Bay now. Anyway, Abe has to leave. The family's going to use his rental for something else. And it has been a nightmare for Abe to try to find an affordable rental in either Los Osos or Morro Bay. And I have a feeling he's not the only one. So can we please maybe talk about this some more? We will on Monday. On Tuesday, County Supervisor Dawn Ortiz-Legg will be with us. It is a Dave Congleton show, always your hometown radio talk show. We put the spotlight on the Central Coast Renaissance Festival after news at the bottom of the hour. Meanwhile, we are back with Ray McDonald. We're just reminding you that the legendary Willie Nelson, 93 years old, coming to the California Mid-State Fair next week. Good seats still available online. Just go to the California State Fair website. Why is he still on the road back with you, Raymond? Why doesn't the guy just retire and enjoy whatever time he has left?
1: He loves it. He loves playing that guitar and singing for his fans and being on that bus. That's his life. I know that's why he does it. And then it's great for his fans to come and see him. You know, Lindy Harm, by the way, is a good looking.
0: Careful.
1: I saw her there. Careful. at your office one day, and I thought, my God, you know, this is a good looking gal.
0: Yeah.
1: Willie saw her. I don't know. His wife might be in trouble.
0: Okay. I'm sure she appreciates that endorsement.
1: I wanted to mention, what was that? Who that song you just played? Who's the group that does that? Sweet Home Alabama.
0: That's Lynyrd Skynyrd.
1: Lynyrd Skynyrd recorded a Merle Haggard song called Honky Tonk Nighttime Man. And it blew Merle's mind because they were at the top of their game when they did that. He told me, they sent me a check for $25,000. And you can hear it anytime you want. Lynyrd Skynyrd sings Honky Tonk Nighttime Man. But back to Willie. What a great man. What a great American. I wanted to read a poem that I wrote about Willie.
0: Sure.
1: It's in my book. I'm not trying to sell the book. I'm trying to tell people how important this guy was to everybody but me. It's called The Father of Song. To be in his presence is a sweet melody. Songs flow like a river, sweet as can be. He treats us like children with a kind, gentle hand. He guides us through troubles. He's the heart of the land. He's been given a gift that he shares every day, every night, every morning, every step of the way. It's an honor to know him, the father of song. Even children know what's right and what's wrong. Everyone's an immigrant. Everyone's the same.

0: something it was. So that's why I wrote it.
1: It's nicely done. Ray McDonald is with us. His book, Merle Haggard Was a Friend of Mine, available however you get your books. What do you think are some of his best songs? What illustrates in your mind the real Willie Nelson?
0: I've seen videos of him explaining where these songs came from. Three or four of them came the same day. He sat down and wrote them, sang them for his sister, Connie. And she said, well, they're all hits. They're all great. These are great songs. Crazy, Funny How Time Slips Away, The Nightlife. I mean, come on, it's just insanity. The great, great songs that came from this guy's pen and his heart. And it's just a gift. I'd hate to say which one's the greatest, but yeah, if you were going to rate them, Crazy's up there.
1: Yeah. I think a lot of people forget that before he was a country star, I don't want to call it pop, but he wrote in a different genre altogether.
0: And they grabbed that. You know, Patsy Cline's Crazy crossed over, as they called it back in the 50s, went from country over to pop. And in fact, Crazy, that Willie wrote for many years, was the top-selling, best, most played song on any jukebox anywhere in the world.
1: Sure.
0: Millions, millions. And there's nobody that could sing like Patsy. And it just came out great. Well, you know, Merle told me this about Willie Nelson. He said, Willie Nelson is my mentor. And he said, and every time I get around that guy, I think, this is the blankety-blank guy that wrote Crazy. Your people that have never heard it, oh, you should get on YouTube or however you listen to your music. And there it is, Crazy by Patsy Cline. And of course, it's been recorded by hundreds of people.
1: If you haven't heard it lately, you probably should revisit it. You kind of answered my next question. I was going to ask, to what extent Willie Nelson and Merle Haggard influenced each other, Ray?
0: Music. Big time. Okay. I think it was like Lennon-McCartney that they listen to each other's songs. In fact, I was on his bus one time with Merle, and Willie had just recorded an album called Rainbow Connection, the Paul Williams song, you know, Sesame Street. Yeah. And it was incredible. It won a Grammy for Best Album. And Merle had an album that he called Roots, and it was all the songs of Lefty Frizzell and Hank Williams, and they were just going crazy, just firing back and forth at each other these great songs. I think they were just inspired by each other.
1: Did they ever co-write a song together? Did they ever record a duet? Was it the...
0: Many. They recorded five duet albums together, with the best one being Poncho and Lefty. But the last album they did together was 2015. I was actually there to watch them record it down in Austin. And it was called Django and Jimmy. It was a tribute to Django Reinhardt, the incredible guitar player, and Jimmy Rogers, the father of country music.
1: Yes.
0: It's a two-record set. It was the number one country music album in the world in 2015. And those boys were in their... Well, Willie was in his 80s, and Merle was 78 years old, and they did that.
1: Mm. Now, we're chatting with Ray McDonald, just reminding you that the great Willie Nelson is going to be at the California Mid-State Fair next week, July 22nd. Good seats still available. And Ray's going to be there. You're going to be able to go back and see him, right?
0: I hope so. There's a guy opening for him. The kid's name is Ian Munsick. He's from up around Colorado area, I understand.
1: Yeah.
0: And he's a great country music singer that wanted to open for Willie. He got his chance, and I get to go see Ian and Willie, same day. I hope I get to see him and shake hands with him. I know that they're being very careful with his health, that sometimes they don't let anybody come around him because he can't get a cold. It's you know, at this age that he has, you don't want to get sick. Somebody walk up there, and so I understand that part of it, but just to see him is a treat. It's like seeing stars, and man, there they are. He's sitting right in front of you.
1: I know they were very cautious with Kris Kristofferson towards the end of his life.
0: Yes, and Kris was another guy, you know, that Merle became very good friends with. And when I was driving Merle's bus, Kris was same as Willie, just this great presence.

0: extreme kindness, extreme talent. Merle and those guys, they got along real well. They were like brothers.
1: All right, Ray McDonald, we always appreciate the conversation. Again, his book is Merle Haggard Was a Friend of Mine. You can get this book however you get books. And you can still get tickets to see the legendary Willie Nelson on July 22nd at the California Mid-State Fair. If you see Ray, be sure to say hi to him. I got about 30 seconds for a final thought, sir.
0: Well, Dave, first of all, I really appreciate what you do for everybody here in the county. It's important because you're so diverse. And every time I turn on your show, there's this incredible array of different people that you help. You're there to help. And as I understand it, this is what you do. I know you. I've been on your show many times and listened for years, and I really appreciate your help.
1: And we appreciate you, Ray McDonald. Thanks for being our first guest. Here comes the news.
2: A concussion is a type of mild brain injury that can briefly cause headaches, vision changes, forgetfulness, and sleep disturbances. Current recommendations advise no screen time in the first 48 hours after a concussion to avoid eye strain, interference with sleep, overworking the brain, and worsening symptoms. But new research is challenging that guidance. In a report from the British Journal of Sports Medicine, teens with a new concussion who had around 2.5 hours of daily screen time recovered 35% faster than those with more or less screen time. Researchers suggest that moderate screen time use keeps young people socially connected and mentally engaged, which may support recovery without worsening symptoms. Still, this is only one study, and the results should be taken with a grain of salt. Parents and caregivers should always speak with a doctor about how to best manage a concussion in your child first. With this Medical Minute, I'm Melissa Adon.
3: ABC News, I'm Michelle Franzen. In just a few hours, President Trump will address the country. Press Secretary Caroline Leavitt says his speech will center on election integrity, she says, ahead of the midterms.
4: It will shock you if you have an honest eye listening to the president tonight, and everything he is saying will be backed by facts and by evidence that will be provided this evening.
3: Senate Minority Leader Chuck Schumer says the president wants to rewrite history from his loss in the 2020 presidential election.
5: Trump's speech tonight has nothing to do with the 2020 elections. It has everything to do with the 2026 elections. He's scared to death that he will lose in 2026.
3: Hostilities between the U.S. and Iran intensifying over the Strait of Hormuz blockade. The U.S. launching more strikes and Iran targeting U.S. assets in the region. In Texas Hill Country, the governor says two people have died due to catastrophic flooding. High river rescues continue. This is ABC News.
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3: From ABC News, Wall Street Now. A slump in artificial intelligence chip stocks overshadowed gains elsewhere on Wall Street as markets ended down. The Dow lost 182 points. The S&P fell 42. The Nasdaq gave up 387. The majority of stocks on Wall Street rose after several of the country's biggest companies reported better profits for the latest quarter than analysts expected, like Abbott and United Health Group. But a 2% loss for Nvidia, which has an oversized weight on the Nasdaq, weighed down the index. Other AI companies also sank over ongoing worries about stock prices that they may have shot too high. Visa announced a new platform that'll let financial institutions and other payment processors store stable coins. Eli Lilly is buying psychedelic drug maker Atai Beckley for up to $3.8 billion, investing in advanced therapies for treatment-resistant depression and other mental health conditions. Michelle Franzen, ABC News.
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7: KVEC, KVEC traffic and weather time is 3:33. I'm Craig Hill. Currently, the Central Coast roadways, well, they're looking pretty good except Avila Beach Drive around North Spyglass, but it clears up by Dinosaur Caves Park. Also, Scotia slowing on the 227 between Airport and Buckley. Everywhere else is

0: is clear weather. Well, we are seeing tonight high 50s to mid 60s around the Central Coast. Tomorrow should be cooler than today. Temperatures reaching the mid 60s on the coast, mid to high 70s in the coast in the southern county. And also in Atascadero, Paso is going to be in the mid 80s. San Luis, our hotspot, at 88 tomorrow. Right now,
1: let me stop you. What's it going to be like Saturday and Sunday when Her Highness comes to town?
0: 75 degrees.
1: 75 degrees?
0: Yeah, I already looked at it.
1: Wow.
0: Just to make sure.
1: All right.
0: So that's going to be a lovely day in San Luis. But right now we got 88 in Atascadero, 69 Los Osos, and 82 in AG. 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
1: And in honor of our next special guest, Craig has prepared some special music.

0: And we should add that Craig is also playing all the instruments.
1: Yeah, I'm pretty talented.
0: Central Coast Renaissance Festival is Saturday and Sunday. Look who's here. It's Her Highness, Thena MacArthur. Thena!
2: Hello, hello.
0: How about that music, huh?
2: Oh, I love it. Craig, you are splendid.
1: Well, thank you very much, Your Highness.
2: How are you, man?
0: I'm all right. Craig, where'd you get the music?
1: I just went to looking for royal music, Renaissance music.
0: Okay. All right.
2: Perfect.
0: And John Lindsay arranged the weather for you, so it's going to be perfect. You can wear extra layers of clothing on Saturday and Sunday.
2: Well, I don't know about that, but you know, Laguna Lake Park gets such a nice breeze through those trees. You can't beat it.
0: Oh, come on. Admit it. You miss El Choro.
2: Yes, in some ways. El Choro has so much charm, but I love the lake and the whole idea of Laguna Lake Park and being near the Madonna Inn. So they both have something wonderful.
0: Yeah. All right, Thena, for people who have no idea what we're talking about, let's back up. What is happening Saturday and Sunday, please?
2: Okay, here's the whole skinny. As I say in modern terms, it's the Central Coast Renaissance Festival. We've been doing this for years. In fact, we're well over 30 years. I think we're almost on our 40th. And if you want to know more, you can go to ccrf.com. Let me double check that for you. But meanwhile,
0: wait a minute. It's been 40 years. You don't know by now.
2: Oh, God, you would think I would. But you know what? I've got a 9-to-5, and I just got off my 9-to-5 because it's so important to be able to talk to you, Dave, and to say hi to Craig and to get a chance to talk about this. I get excited, and I hop right off of work, and here I am talking to you. And this is, and I'm already packed. I mean, I've been packing all week. I'm so excited about this.
0: I believe it's ccrenfair.com.
2: Yes, you are right. It is ccrenfair.com. Can you believe that? I did. I did drop the ball. Well, there it is, ccrenfair.com. And you can go on there and see everything that I'm all excited about. And it's just an amazing event. And, I mean, the food, the vendors that are there with all the great stuff. You can go have your hair braided. You can get flowers for your hair. You can find books. You can find very cool jewelry. I think we do have some swordsmiths there. Clothing. If you don't feel like it coming dressed up, well, don't. But if you do, we love it when you come dressed up. And on Sunday, it's a special day. It's a put-on-your-pirate day. So the whole day is in honor of the pirates and privateers of England.
0: Hmm. All right, but here, let me bring Craig in, because, Craig, you have been your unbiased correspondent. What do you say to people about attending?
1: I love going. My son doesn't miss it. My daughter's going to be going this year. It's just fun. They have... his favorite thing was the falconer, you know, where they have different birds you can pet and you can hold them. My son loves wearing the costumes with all, he makes his own body armor and, I don't know, like leather shoulder armor, stuff like that.

0: and has swords. He loves everything about it.
1: Oh, that's fantastic. That's wonderful. Oh, so, I can't wait to see that.
2: Craig, what do you say to people who haven't been there before to get them to come?
0: The food is great. I love the pies, the meat pies.
1: Mm-hmm.
2: Are they as good as Lynn's pies?
0: Well, of course not. But if you can't make it to Lynn's, then that's where you want to go. Yeah. They're different than the Lynn's pies, but they have great food. They have delicious drinks. And it's a theme. It's when everyone goes, they all have this common agreement that we are going to be living in the Renaissance for the one period of time all together and enjoy and embrace it.
2: So no cell phones.
0: Yeah.
1: Well, you know, some people like to take a picture or two, which they are entirely welcome to.
2: Yeah, but if you're going to come, you got to get in the atmosphere.
1: Well, you'll probably figure that you're in the atmosphere. You're hearing all the people talking in the old-time language. We even have a Shakespeare, so he's going to be going around speaking very forsoothly. And, you know, it's the dancing and the music that'll be going on all day. It's just, you get to drop away from the modern world and just enjoy the splendor, all the good stuff of that period, very family friendly. You can't bring your pets. I'm very sorry about that. Regular pets are excluded. We know. Leave them at home. Besides, it can get very warm there. It's probably more comfortable for your pets at home.
2: Take your dog to the dog park. It's right next door.
1: Yeah, it's right there. We try not to intrude on that. But yes, we do have a falconry show. We've got music, comedy, plays going on all day long. Parades are going on. I mean, it's the total experience.
2: And for people who haven't heard you on this show or other media over the years, Theana, you are Her Highness. You become the Queen Saturday and Sunday.
1: Yes, and it when I say I've been packing all week, I'm not kidding. I've been going over all of the costume parts, all of the makeup, all of the language bits, the props, everything it takes to try to present this person who existed from 1533 to 1603, and a very interesting, complex woman who showed the world that, yes, a woman could be a monarch. And to me, she really had more than a few clues how to be an excellent politician, a leader, a diplomat. It's amazing. Absolutely amazing.
2: Theana MacArthur is with us, reminding us it's Saturday and Sunday. It's the Central Coast Renaissance Festival at Laguna Lake Park right here in San Luis. 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
1: I believe that we do. Looking at the site right now to see if we've got that listed right away, because we do try to make sure you have all the information. Let's see. Tickets right here. Oh, hey, if you hop online right now, there's $5 off on tickets for Sunday, our Pirate Day. Yeah, you shoot close. Right. Let's see. Single day, one adult is 40. Single day Sunday is 35. Underage, if you are 6 years old or under, you are free. They have adult weekend and senior weekend both days. They are not telling me about parking. Do know that they've had parking on site, and I don't recall right now what the cost is.
2: I have been told that there are people who do park across the street and walk over, but I will neither condone nor support that. I'm merely saying that some people just walk in.
1: It has been done. I have heard that it has been done. That is other people's property, so one should be concerned.

0: consider it when considering such an action.
1: And if you were to do it, be careful crossing Madonna Road. And I'd prefer I'd prefer they park there than clog the neighborhoods. But Thina, you've been doing this for a long time, and obviously the character changes over time. And so have you had to adjust your performance with age? Because the Queen was young, was different when she was younger.
0: Oh, my goodness, yes. I don't dance quite as much as I used to. And, of course, when we were up at El Choro, you know, El Choro had its own unique physical structure. There was a lot more sand to walk in, so it was a little harder to do parades. And not as much shade as Laguna Park has, Laguna Lake Park, that is. And so you kind of adjust how you move. But what's really interesting is when you put on those big costumes, it changes everything about how you stand, how you gesture, how you walk. You're corseted in. Even the gentlemen are wearing some sort of bracing. I'll say corseted, but it's not quite the same. And so you stand differently, and you present yourself differently. And it affects how you talk, and how people perceive you. And that, too, will change over the years as you learn more about the costuming and the props. And we learn something new every year as they discover new things about the period. And so we try to bring in new props, new information, new costuming techniques.
1: All right, short break. We'll come back. Thina McArthur is with us, inviting everyone to come to the annual Central Coast Renaissance Festival this Saturday and Sunday at Laguna Lake, right here in San Luis. I'm Dave Congleton. We're live, we're local, we're hometown. We're live, we're local, we're hometown.
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0: Top of the hour, ABC News, and our friends from Templeton will be with us. We are back with the Queen. Fiona MacArthur is with us. All right, Fiona, for folks just joining us, let's remind them about the big weekend coming up.
1: Okay. It is this weekend, Saturday and Sunday, 10 to 6, both days. You can go online and find out about tickets, and there are ticket packages that you can buy for both days or single-day tickets. This, I did some math. It is the 40th anniversary of this fair. We've been doing it for 40 years.
0: Congratulations.
1: Amazing.
0: Yeah, it is amazing.
1: Yeah.
0: Are there many of these left? Are there many of these left? I'm sorry. Are there many of these left in California?
1: Not as many as there used to be, but there are some. There are some. There's the big.
0: Gordon.
1: Oh, go ahead. There's a big one in Gilroy that I know about, and a couple of others around, and the big one down in Southern California. But I think. We're up there with one of the oldest ones.
0: Everything you need to know is on the website at ccrenfair, that's FAIRE.com. Saturday, Sunday. What are the times again, please?
1: 10 to 6.
0: And does it matter which day I come? Is it the same thing each day, or is there different?
1: Well, there's a yes and a no to that. Yes, we plan the same kind of programming each day, but because we do improv theater, which means we adjust to whoever is there, there's a little bit of a different experience each day. So it can be all sorts of things that are a little bit different. So whatever day you're there, you're going to have the best experience.
0: Is there a joust or a fight this year?
1: We're going with the fight. And it's a fabulous show. I get excited about getting to sneak over as much as the Queen can sneak anywhere.
0: Yeah.
1: I get to sneak over and watch it. And these folks are just extraordinary. They are doing real, honest to God, fighting, not with actual weapons, of course, because we're not drawing blood. These are chivalrous fighters. They're warriors. They are just amazing in full armor, bashing away on each other within the rules of combat. They are very skilled. I enjoy it. It's an amazing performance, and it's not scripted at all. They go out, they use their skills, and they fight. And it's amazing.
0: And you have a parade.
1: Oh, several of them each day. We have opening, closing parades. I get to, after my hunt in the morning, I get to come in. I believe that's at noon. We have a grand pavilion that we arrive at, which is in the main area amongst the trees, which everyone is invited to come and say hello, and several others going on during the day.
0: And Pirates Day.
1: Oh, Pirates Day. That's Sunday when all the pirates and privateers are able to come out and celebrate their big R or whatever they want to do. We love having them. There's even a costume contest for the kids if they want to show up in costume. And it doesn't even have to be a pirate costume. It can be a Renaissance costume, a medieval costume, whatever they feel like. There's a contest both days held on the Buccaneer stage, which is this really neat ship stage. And that's at 1:30 each day.
0: But are these friendly pirates, Tina? I don't want kids being scared.
1: Well, I think they're friendly in the long run, but they try.

0: try their best to be, you know, tough guys, but I think any smart kid will see right through them.
1: There was a movie that came out about 3 weeks ago, and it just came and it just went. But it sounded pretty interesting to me. A little bit too violent, but give me a second to set it up. It starred Hugh Jackman as an aging Robin Hood. He's just an old guy. And he had been wounded in battle, and he retreats to a convent where he's cared for by a woman. And he's forced to reveal that earlier he had killed her husband and children. And the reason I bring it up is that I have a feeling that was what those times were kind of like, you know, pretty violent, pretty bloody. I'm not sure I'd want to have lived back in those times.
0: I think most people would love to briefly see some of the brighter, cleaner moments of those times. But the truth is that living in medieval or Tudor times was tough. And it could be dirty, no matter how much everyone tried to stay clean. Yes, they did. They did bathe. They just didn't immerse themselves in water because it was too cold, and you could get very, very ill if you didn't dry off fast enough. But you could towel bathe. But people wanted to stay near home. They were living in kind of what we think of as the COVID era.
1: Yeah.
0: You know, people didn't want to go out. There was plague, even if there wasn't plague. There was plague out there, and highwaymen and things that go bump in the night. And people were very superstitious. And there were bad things going on. And so it was a very difficult time to live. We have a great number of gadgets and accommodations that really spoil us. And it makes it so that maybe we'd only want to visit for a few hours and then come back home.
1: Yeah, it might make us appreciate what we have a little bit more. How's the food this year? What do you have lined up?
0: I am looking forward to the surprise of what will be there, but I believe the meat pies will be there. I know the turkey leg people will be there. I mean, even though turkey legs are not a Renaissance staple in history, what is a Renaissance fair without turkey legs? And then we always get some neat, wonderful food from around the world. Because the Renaissance was when a lot of Northern Europe suddenly was reaching out again to the wider world.
1: Let me go to my food critic. You've had the food there?
2: Yeah, it's great. You know, I didn't know. I thought a turkey leg was period correct. I didn't realize it wasn't.
0: No, a goose leg maybe, but then geese are a little bit smaller, I think. Now, that's just what I know. And I tried to make a goose once, and I didn't do so good.
1: The goose wasn't cooked.
0: I didn't cook enough.
2: Okay. Yeah, well, whether it's period correct or not, it's still a great part and a great tradition of the Renaissance fair.
1: Yeah. Did the queen improve the lives of her subjects?
0: My thought is that she wanted to, and in her heart of hearts, she believes she did. I think it's up for debate whether she did or not. Many times her actions did, and many times not so much.
1: Do you ever get the person? Do you ever get the person comes up to you and quibbles with the buttons on your dress or the hat that somebody's wearing and says, "That's not accurate. That's not the way it was."
0: Happily, nobody would get that close. Because we're trying to hold that illusion that the person sitting there, me, is actually Queen Elizabeth. So no one would get that close. But I have had interesting comments sent back to me about, oh, well, this and oh, well, that. And you have to take everything with

0: a grain of salt. Second, with the intent it was offered. And third, with the taking it as an opportunity, hey, is there a lesson there? And I received some comments from school teachers who had some interesting information. I've received comments from people who were repeating old wives' tales, but earnestly and kindly. You know, so it can go all over the place.
1: All right, fair enough.
0: You never know.
1: We know this much. The Central Coast Renaissance Festival, the 40th edition of it, is happening this Saturday and Sunday, starting at 10 a.m. both days at Laguna Lake, right here in San Luis Obispo. The weather is going to be perfect. Come on out, watch the pirates, watch the fights, eat the food, and pay your respects to the Queen. Thena, as always, thank you for joining us. Have a safe trip down and have a great festival. We are off to news and traffic and weather. Up next, let's talk about what's happening, not happening up in Templeton. 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
3: From ABC News, I'm Dave Packer. Dangerous Canadian wildfire smoke is blanketing the Midwest and Northeast. Tens of millions of Americans under an air quality alert. ABC News meteorologist Leslie Lopez.
4: Anywhere from Duluth, Minneapolis, Green Bay, Milwaukee, down to Chicago, Cincinnati, getting out towards Baltimore. We're seeing some heavy smoke in these areas. These are air quality alerts that are going out, shifting farther even out towards the east and to the south by the time we're heading into tomorrow. So you just want to be very cautious and careful.
3: Meanwhile, catastrophic flash floods are swamping Texas, with some areas recording a year's worth of rain in just a few days. The state's governor reporting two people have died. President Trump preparing to deliver a primetime address tonight. Sources say he'll speak about new information he received regarding the 2020 election. White House Press Secretary Caroline Leavitt.
5: I think the American people will be relieved to hear what they are hearing from the President of the United States and his commitment to transparency and the focus on the integrity of our elections tonight.
3: The man who's been running President Trump's teleprompter, settling with federal regulators after they say he made tens of thousands of dollars by placing bets on several of the president's speeches on the prediction market.
6: The way that he did this is he bet on Kalshi, the prediction market website, and you can go into what's called the mentions, if you will. So if you were to bet on it, you go to mentions, and then it would say, what is Trump going to mention in his State of the Union speech? It will list a number of words, and you could bet yes or no. Well, the person who knows that better than anybody is the person who is operating the teleprompter.
3: ABC's Catherine Falders, an attorney representing the family of Johann Sebastian Guerrero, who was shot and killed by ICE agents in Biddeford, Maine Monday, said he was in the U.S. legally. Family attorney Benjamin Gideon.
7: I want to be clear about something. Johann Sebastian, before he was shot to death, had been accused of committing no crime.
3: You're listening to ABC News.
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3: National Transportation Safety Board has released a preliminary report into a Tesla crash near Houston last month.
9: Michael Butler's Tesla Model 3 was doing an estimated 70 miles per hour, and a doorbell camera captured the result. Butler reportedly told police that his car was in full self-driving mode, but the NTSB says Butler deactivated the feature by fully depressing the accelerator and slamming into the side of a home.

0: Home in Katy, Texas. 76-year-old resident Martha Avila was killed.
1: ABC's Jim Ryan. The national outbreak of cyclosporiasis has grown to over 7,000 cases in 34 states.
2: Nationwide, federal officials still have not identified a cause. And right now, there are vacancies at the top of the FDA, CDC, and Surgeon General's office. On Capitol Hill on Wednesday, the CDC director nominee was asked why the agency last year stopped one of its programs that tracks the disease. She said she was unaware of that change, and the CDC says that states are still required to report cases as part of its national surveillance program.
1: ABC's Elizabeth Schulze. Eli Lilly is buying psychedelic drug maker Atia Buckley for up to $3.8 billion, investing in advanced therapies for treatment-resistant depression and other mental health conditions. The Ben & Jerry's Foundation says it'll cut down at the end of the year after its corporate parent cut off funding and evicted its three staffers. The ice cream brand has been in a legal fight with its parent company since 2024. Dave Packer, ABC News.
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6: KVEC traffic and weather time is 4:06. I'm Craig Hill. Currently, the Central Coast roadways looking pretty good, except Avila Beach Drive around North Spyglass clears up by Dinosaur Caves Park, and then it's heavy again from AG down to Napomo. Slowing up in North County, northbound 101, looks like between Templeton and Atascadero. And everywhere else, though, is looking good. Weather tonight, high 50s to mid 60s around the Central Coast. Tomorrow should be a little cooler than it was today. Temperatures in the mid-60s on the coast, mid to high 70s in South County and in Atascadero. Paso will be mid-80s. San Luis will be reaching the high 80s. Currently, 97 Paso, 78 in Pismo, 81 San Luis. 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

0: All right, I'm sitting here. I'm making up my mental list of people I've irritated lately. See, we have the mayor of San Luis Obispo. After yesterday, I think we can add the head of the airport to the list. Today, we might catch a head of the libraries in the county and a county supervisor. We'll see. I would stick around for this conversation. I'm just going to suggest. I think it could be pretty interesting. We are joined now by members of the Templeton Community Library Association. We have Melinda Reed, who I believe is the president, right?
1: That's correct.
0: Nice to see you.
1: Thank you for having us.
0: I think you're going to be a troublemaker. I like you already. Nancy Witt is the vice president. Nancy, nice to meet you.
2: Nice to meet you.
0: She's like, you're the good cop, she's the bad
2: cop.
0: I can tell this already. All right. Well, first off, Melinda, what is the Library Association? Let's start on a positive note.
1: Oh, wonderful. We are a nonprofit, and we're talking today about one of Templeton's greatest success stories, and that's the Templeton Library, because the Templeton residents did something what many people thought was impossible. They built and opened their new public library in 2023 through local fundraising.

0: volunteer labor, donations, and community determination.
1: But why did you have to build your own library?
0: Well, that is a good question, because we had an oral agreement with the county that 50-50, they were going to build a library with us. So for 20 years, we've been promised 50-50, you know, build it and operate it. And when it came time when we had the money in 2021, the county had no money and said, well, you can build it yourself. And I don't think that they thought we could do it.
1: And you did it.
0: We did it. Hmm. And we're proud of it.
1: Well, to back up even further, though, what happened to the original library? Didn't it close? There was a library?
0: That is correct. Templeton Women's Association built a library in 1915, and it's recognized in the county library's records in 1919 when they celebrated 100 years of in 2019. Templeton had a library, and then came along Prop 13 in 1979, and there were cutbacks on many of the smaller libraries, Templeton included. The other libraries were built and replaced, and Templeton's was not. We had a bookmobile for a certain amount of time, about 10 years.
1: Why wasn't yours replaced if everybody else's was?
0: We have asked that question and have not gotten any answers. We began working with the county, with Harry Ovett, the supervisor at the time, in the year 2000, and they said, we recognize that Templeton had the largest growth rate, 531%, the largest in the county of growth rate between 1970 and 2000, and yet no library. So they said, we will help you, we'll do this 50-50. It's interesting that Atascadero and Los Osos libraries also entered into those 50-50 partnerships with the county.
1: Nancy, I just want to hear your take on this. Why are you involved in this campaign?
2: It just doesn't make sense. I mean, you go into it and you think, this is going to be a no-brainer. Everybody's going to hear our pitch, and they're going to go, yeah, that makes sense. But then it doesn't. We go down there, we do what we do, and yet we file into the supervisor's office to find out what the findings are, and they go, no money.
1: But here's the kicker. If I'm following this issue correctly, you pay.
2: Yes.
1: For this one.
0: We do.
2: Yes.
1: What is it that you're paying? All the residents of Templeton?
0: The Templeton residents in the Templeton Community Services District alone, which is a small downtown section of Templeton, pay through their property taxes $318,000 annually for library services. That goes into a shared fund for the county, and it serves 14 other branches.
1: So you're paying for everybody else's library.
2: Exactly.
0: That's exactly it.
1: Craig, hold me back. I got to get my filter in. I've already irritated too many people in this town. So they're taxing you to use a library that doesn't exist.
2: Right.
0: They claim that we are within 7 miles of Atascadero. Atascadero is the only North County regional library. And I thought to myself, Dave, you have a lot of South County listeners, as well as, and South County might not be aware what's going on in North County. Yeah. Currently, North County has the largest growth right at this moment in Paso Robles and Atascadero.
1: Sure.
0: And they say we can use Atascadero Library. Are they aware that our children who are in schools there in Templeton, excellent schools, cannot walk or bike or get to Atascadero Library without being driven on the freeway down to the libraries, which many of the working parents can't do?
1: All right. So where's our friend John Pichon? I have a lot of respect for Supervisor Pichon. Supervisor, I'm not attacking you. Not yet. Where is he on this? He's a good guy.
0: We've talked to him often. And in December, when we made an en masse protest down at the county library, he and Don Ortiz Legg formed an ad hoc committee to study these library issues. And he was involved in that and called in people. And now he said there's simply no money for it. And he said he doesn't have the votes from the other supervisors in order to pass that or make it happen.
1: Well, let's be clear here. And let me come to you on this, Melinda. You've got a library already.
0: Correct.
1: So what is it that you want? Do you want the money, the $318,000, to stop going out?
0: We would like to have that returned to us in a tax exchange.
1: Okay.
0: And we can have the tax exchange either come to us, possibly, to help us operate the library, or we could park that money and ask Templeton Community Services District to run the library, which they're reluctant to do.
1: So it sounds like, Nancy, you're simply asking for the money that you're being taxed for life.

0: library
1: right.
0: to be spent on your library.
1: Right, and that makes sense. When we went down there and got our, well, we met with the supervisors. We either invited them to come up and visit our library or we went to see them. And one in particular said, we are not going to, you know, the county is not going to subsidize your library. And I walked out of there speechless. I thought, wait a minute.
0: May I ask which one?
1: Bruce Gibson.
0: Okay.
1: And
0: get Bruce Gibson on the phone.
1: And I'm thinking, Templeton has subsidized 14 other libraries for 46 years? And I couldn't even comment. I think I walked out of there speechless. But it just doesn't make sense.
0: Chris Barnacle, head of county libraries.
2: Yes.
0: Good guy.
2: Yes.
0: Where is he on this?
2: He has been to Templeton Library.
0: Okay.
2: They came shortly after we built the library, and he brought his staff. They admired it. They thought it was lovely and very well done, and admired. They said that they could not do it as well as we had done it with constraints from the county for whatever. They looked at our shelving, they looked at our collection. They marvel at the fact that we had all of the materials. Everything you see in that library is donated or been paid for with donated funds. And Chris wanted to be partners with us in a certain aspect and offered, because some of the Atascadero books are returned to Templeton Library, he wanted to protect them, and we needed a book return box. They're quite expensive, about $5,000. And he had one in their surplus. County Surplus had a purple book return box, and he offered it to us, and we accepted it very gratefully, and he said it had to be installed, but he wanted us to then enroll people in the county library system and cards, and he also wanted to have people check books out and have them brought to Templeton Library, and we started that, and in 3 weeks later, there wasn't enough traffic. It was less than 10 books were requested through the county, and he believed, I believe incorrectly, that we did not know how to enroll people in the county library system.
0: Mm. All right. So I guess a question I have for you is, looking back now, was it a mistake to build the library yourself? If you just kept putting pressure on the county to build a library.
1: Well, now we have a library.
0: Yeah, but was it a mistake to do that?
2: Not at all.
1: Yeah, we don't feel like it is.
2: We had the funds. We had raised that money all that time.
0: Yeah.
2: And yes, when we got the design that had been worked out with the county for $5.2 million when it was finally cost out, that was ridiculous. But we said, we have this money. The people of Templeton want a library. Yeah. So we changed and we pivoted. We decided on a modular, which doesn't look like a modular. It looks like a cute white board and bat farmhouse.
0: And does the association actually run it?
2: Yes, we do.
0: Mm-hmm. Yeah, but my point is, now that you have a library, the county's like, oh, you got a library.
2: Mm-hmm.
0: We'll just keep taking your money.
2: Mm-hmm. Exactly. Right.
0: And if you had not built the library, they might have felt more compelled to give you one.
2: I don't believe that's true, because we were promised that we would be next in line several times, and Los Osos is still, they've got $2 million, and they want to do a redevelopment, and they have not been able to be next in line. Who turned up to be next in line? They decided that Arroyo Grande, Oceano got a modular, and their building was redone,
0: right.
2: And now they're remodeling Arroyo Grande. I'm not in charge of the county's decisions for making, doing libraries. I'm just saying that the North County only has one regional library and a lot of smaller rural libraries, and they're not paying attention to North County.
0: All right, we got plenty to discuss. Your phone calls and text messages still to come. We're joined by Melinda Reed and Nancy Witt from the Templeton Community Library Association. I'm Dave Congleton. This is Hometown Radio.
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0: All right, we are in conversation with Nancy Witt and Melinda Reed, who have come all the way down from the Templeton Community Library Association. This is where is the Templeton Community Services District on this?
1: The Templeton Community Services District will not consider taking over the operation of the library until they have some funds guaranteed from the county. If the county will approve the funding, they will consider it. They believe they have so much on their plate. They have water, waste, sewer problems. They have fire. They have roads and a lot of other issues and obligations, including the recreation department, all of which are slimly funded. And they don't want to take on this group unless the county is going to give the funds to them
0: but
1: to run the library.
0: I'm missing. This is your money.
1: Correct.
0: $318,000 is what you pay for library services.
1: Correct.
0: So where is the beef? Where is the money? What am I missing here? All right, here's the big question. Where's your lawyer? Let's go to court. Let's do it.
1: Well, we've been suggested that. We've tried a couple of pro bono places, and we are still looking into legal aspects. However, most of them say this is more of a political decision. And where we're talking about is, what is the county library budget? If you look at the county library budget, they are spending a great deal of money on, obviously, personnel and salaries and benefits, and then they have this issue of digital books. Publishers across the country are putting libraries on their knees with what they're charging for digital content, and Templeton, or the county library, is providing this free for their people, for their patrons. We are putting books in the hands of children. Two-thirds of our circulation and two-thirds of our book checkouts are in children and young adults.
0: All right, but here, that's my ADD. It's taxation without representation.
1: True.
0: Okay? You're being taxed for a service that you, that is not being provided to you.
1: True.
0: Here, Craig, here, you're the conservative. They're being taxed.
2: Yes.
0: For a library.
2: Correct.
0: That they don't have. Right?
2: Yeah. And
0: is that not taxation without representation?
2: It sounds like theft to me.
0: What am I missing here?
2: Yeah, I don't understand why, how you're getting taxed for something you don't have.
3: Well, some people don't realize, we had a little petition there, 4th of July, and talking to people, some of the people had no idea that their tax money was going into other libraries. And they, if we said, could you sign a petition to support Templeton Library, they said no, because we don't want to pay extra tax money. And we said, but you already are.

0: District leases to us at a very low rate so that we can have and service our schools, and it's in walkable distance to the schools across the street. And we're providing a service that the county is not to Templeton residents. And we continue to do that with dedicated volunteers. Our volunteers are former professionals. We have a retired nurse. We have other retired librarians. People love coming to Templeton Library, besides the children that we are stimulating and getting the experience of reading.
1: But no one is denying that you have a great library up there.
0: Right.
1: The question is, are you not entitled to get the money, the tax money that you're spending? If they're not going to give it back to you, you shouldn't be taxed.
0: Correct.
1: Could you have a tax protest?
0: We could. We have a petition.
1: Talk about the petition.
0: We have a petition is on our website, library.templeton.org. And we have, there are two petitions, one in the library that we started for 4th of July. The petition on change.org is to support the library and ask people to call their representatives, call Don Ortiz Legg, write to John Pashong, write to the supervisors and tell them that this is totally unfair,
1: not equitable. On the Frederick Law text line, someone's agreeing with me. Get a good lawyer, get an out-of-town lawyer. I am not an attorney, but it just seems to me on the surface that you cannot be taxed for a service that you're not getting.
0: True.
1: So I think you just need to get a good lawyer.
0: We tried a lot of different attorneys in San Luis Obispo County.
1: Oh, forget them.
0: And we had conflict of interest. We tried an attorney. We had a contact that was down in Santa Clarita. And they would give us a discount on their fee, but he was unfamiliar. They're not familiar with this problem of working with a county. What we need is a municipal law firm.
1: You need the Pacific Legal Foundation. You need these conservative attorneys. Oh, Pashong would love this. You need the Pacific Legal Foundation, because this is about as conservative as you can get. And I'm left of center. You're being taxed, and you're not getting the service that you're being taxed for.
0: Correct.
1: They could order, a judge could order the county, give you the money.
0: That would be fabulous.
1: Meanwhile, you have made a point of reaching out to me and being here. What is your call to action? What is it that you want people to do?
0: We want the people to support us with the petition. We want them to recognize and tell their neighbors that it's not fair, that it's inequitable, that the way the county is running the current library budget, and that Templeton deserves their funds. There are still other libraries that are afraid. They've been told that their libraries will have reduced services if Templeton gets their money. And that has been alluded to by many people. And they don't want to lose the services that they have.
1: Well, it's kind of sad that if you're pitting one library against another.
0: Correct.
1: All right. And this kind of goes back to the show we did yesterday about having $150,000 to spend on a party, but no money for libraries. Are we done with the Board of Supervisors? Is that door now officially closed?
0: No, it is not. On July 28th, Tuesday, the Board of Supervisors will issue their report on the ad hoc committee. There were three issues on the committee's agenda.
1: Is Pashong and Ortiz Legg?
0: Yes.
1: Okay.
0: And it was the county library system cut off July 5th of last year, cut off all of the Paso residents from using county libraries. They had complete services. That was a shock to the city of Paso Robles Library and their mayor. They protested, and they now have had their services restored. They do not pay county taxes.
1: Yeah, they're separate.
0: That's correct.
1: The Paso Library is outside of the county
0: and
1: system.
0: Their money goes to the city to support their library. But they now have had their services restored without digital. And here we get back to digital, the amount of money that is having to be spent on digital. We have a lot of people. I'm not against digital. I don't want it for our children, obviously. We don't want them on screens all the time. But why are we giving away all of this money, thousands of dollars, to have digital books in their hands when we're not getting our funds for children and for the services that we're providing.
1: No taxation without representation. That's my motto. All right, off we go. We got news, traffic, weather. And we'll keep the conversation going, invite your phone calls, read your text messages for Melinda Reed and Nancy Witt from the Templeton Community Library Association.

0: From ABC News Tech Trends. New York has become the first state in the country to impose a moratorium on data center construction. Governor Kathy Hochul says bigger facilities known as hyperscalers put a strain on local energy grids. And that's why she says the moratorium will only be lifted when lawmakers pass a policy that forces AI companies to foot some of the growing energy costs of data center construction. Spotify is rolling out a new AI chatbot integrated directly into the home screen. The streaming company says it's designed to help you learn more about the music you love and go deeper on podcasts and audiobooks. And Boston Dynamics is testing a new attachment for its robotic dog called Spot. It's a conveyor belt that sits on top of the robot, which is designed to help Spot move packages from a delivery van to the front step of a house. The tech is just in the demo phase right now and still needs a delivery worker to load the packages onto the robot. With Tech Trends, I'm Mike Dubusky, ABC News.
1: News, I'm Dave Packard. An air quality alert as dangerous Canadian wildfire smoke is blanketing the Midwest and Northeast. ABC News Chief Meteorologist Ginger Z.
2: The wildfires burning in northern Minnesota and Canada, and that smoke billowing down to Chicago, to places like Detroit, where you can't see anything either. Their air quality at one point overnight was at 600 AQI. Just to give perspective, 300 is unhealthy. They more than doubled that at one point.
1: Catastrophic flash flood swamping Texas. Some areas recording a year's worth of rain in just a couple of days. The state's governor reporting two people have died. President Trump preparing to deliver a primetime address tonight. Sources say he'll speak about new information he received regarding the 2020 election. The man who's been running President Trump's teleprompter at speeches, settling with federal regulators after they say he made tens of thousands of dollars on placing bets on several of the president's speeches on the prediction market. This is ABC News.
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5: KVEC traffic and weather. Time is 4:32. I'm Craig Hill. Currently, the Central Coast roadways, yeah, they're looking pretty good, except Avila Beach Drive around North Spyglass clears up by Dinosaur Caves Park, but then you're going to hit traffic in AG, and that's going to continue all the way down to Pomo. Slowing as well in the 227 between Airport and Buckley, and then up in North County, you're going to be slow and go. Looks like from the 46 West back to Templeton. Everywhere else is clear. Tonight, high 50s to mid 60s. Tomorrow, we got little cooler temperatures expected, reaching the mid 60s on the coast, mid to high 70s in the southern part of the county and Atascadero. Paso, mid 80s. San Luis will be in the high 80s. Right now, 86 Atascadero. Flip that to 68 in Morro Bay, 75 in Santa Maria. 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

0: Yes, tomorrow. Speaking of County Supervisor Dawn Ortiz Legg, she will be with us in studio Tuesday at 5 o'clock. It is the Dave Congleton Show, Hometown Radio for the Central Coast. We're back with Melinda Reed and Nancy Witt. They've come all the way down from Templeton. I was not aware of the situation before they reached out to me. Melinda, for folks just tuning in, let's recap what is going on with this $318,000.
1: Thank you. What Templeton Library is talking about is not asking for any special treatment. It's not asking for anything additional. We're asking for $318,000 that is the money that our residents pay into the county library system. It's about equity, supporting literacy, and ensuring that every community has access to a public library and that serves its residents. We're already paying for those services, but our library is doing this with a donor-funded library.
0: On the Frederick Law text line, someone is impressed by the job the two of you are doing, but they want you to repeat how the public can get involved. And you were talking about that, Nancy. What's your call to action?
2: Well, our website has all the information for writing letters to the supervisors, our petition. We have a petition in the library, as well as the change.org petition.
0: 805-543-8830, 800-549-5832, if you want in on this conversation. Am I wrong? Am I missing something here? To me, if I'm being taxed for a service, then I should be provided that service. And if you can't provide it because of whatever budgetary reasons, fine, but give me my money back. I'm just kind of curious. 805-543-8830. Although I guess it begs the question, Melinda, in 2026, do we really need to put funding a library at the top of the list?
1: Definitely. I think that our students and the children that are in our schools currently need that backup. They need to have those books, not just reading things on screens, checking the internet, and looking at online services. Going to the library and finding a book, researching it, and knowing and learning the difference between fiction and nonfiction. I ask all my school tours when they come into the library, whether they're in kindergarten through seventh or eighth grade, what is the difference between fiction and nonfiction? And you'll get quizzical little looks, and some of them will raise their hands, and some of them are not sure that they know the information, because fiction is a fairy tale or a fun story, and it has the author's name on it because they thought of that story. Nonfiction is the Dewey Decimal System, and it's by subject. If you want to know how to play baseball, if you want to know what happened to the dinosaurs, if you want to know history of George Washington, you're going to look in nonfiction. Do you want to be sure that the information that you're looking up is correct?
0: Yeah, but I think it's getting confusing here because you have the library.
1: Correct.
0: The library is built. So it's not a question about building a library. It's how it's going to be funded. So if you don't resolve this, you're not shutting down your library, are you?
1: No, we can't. We're wearing out our volunteers by asking them to fundraise in addition to running the library.
0: I think that's a very important point. I'd like to hear from each of you on this. What is the challenge you face with this model of operation you have since you're not getting any county funding? How do you survive?
1: We depend on donations. And the donations have continued with our patrons, and the sometimes at the end of the year, we will run a little bit short, and I like to close our books in the black, and my treasurer will advise me we're a little bit in the red. So the last 2 years, we have done a quick campaign of put us into the black, and we get the community of Templeton is very supportive. You tell them that if 100 people gave us $36, we would end in the black, and they showed up in spades.
0: What's your concern, Nancy, if nothing changes?
2: Well, you know, we were built on donations. We have donations of materials, but time, the volunteers, you know, just in the name itself, are these wonderful group of people, but they're not, you know, an infinite supply. We're getting older, we're recruiting constantly, we're getting new ones in, but you know, it's we need support underneath it all.
0: Let's go to Joe up in Templeton on KVEC. Hey, Joe.
3: Hi, Dave.
0: Hi, Joe.
3: Melinda, Nancy, fantastic.
2: Hey.
3: I'm a Templeton resident, and we use the library often. It's a great resource. The kids now have a place where they can go, whether they don't have to

0: have their parents drive them 15 or 20 minutes either to Paso or down to Tascadero. You know, they come in, they study. It's just a fantastic resource. The county is unconscionable what the county is doing and you know, trying to play all the other libraries against Templeton. We should be getting the services, like you said, the services that we deserve. I think Craig put it really, you know, pretty straightforward, and I can't say it again, but you know, I spoke before the supervisors in the past, and they don't seem to, you know, want to hear about their constituents. They're just going to, you know, some of them are going to do whatever they want to do regardless.
1: Joe, what do you think the problem is? We just don't have the money in the county?
0: You know, I don't know. I think we have at least one supervisor that has his pet projects and his way of doing something. And too bad if it doesn't fit with him, then you're not going to, you know, he's not going to support you.
1: Yeah. Who wants to comment?
2: We agree, Joe. Thank you. It is difficult working with supervisors that are protecting their own special projects. We were told at one point that several of the supervisors had special topics that they were going for. But I'm thinking, what is $318,000?
1: It's your money.
2: It is our money.
1: It's your money.
2: Right.
1: Joe, anything else you want to say?
0: Nope. Just say thank you to Nancy and Melinda for all their effort that they put into it. It's a full-time job for them and above and beyond what anybody should be able to have to do.
1: I appreciate the call, Joe. Thank you. 805-543-8830. What am I missing here? They're being taxed to pay for library services, but they don't have a county library. Malcolm is in Templeton. Hey, Malcolm.
3: Hey, Dave. How are you doing?
1: Well, good, Malcolm. What's on your mind?
3: Well, I just want to urge the Board of Supervisors to recalibrate the demand. You know, they closed down the Templeton Library in 1979. Perhaps Melinda went through this. But, you know, at that time, Templeton was maybe 2,000 people. Now we're close to 10,000. Our student body of the school district is a lot higher. So we need that service. And in 1979, it was a reasonable decision. Now it's not. And by not being a publicly funded library, the Templeton Library is missing out on all kinds of public programs like zip books. The Paso Robles Library uses zip books, and I've used it. You can place an order for a book. 2 days later, it comes on your doorstep from Amazon. You read it, and you turn it back into the Paso Library. They pay for some. The state pays for the rest, and it's a way to increase their catalog and get books that the residents want to see, read, rather.
1: Mm. Melinda, comment.
2: I agree totally, and thank you for that. We are not eligible for a number of state grants or programs because we are not a county library. There are some state funds and federal funds that we simply cannot apply for, and zip books is one of them.
1: But Paso can.
2: Yes, Paso pays their portion of it, and they apply to the state. It's a state-funded program.
1: Mm. All right, Malcolm.
3: And if I could go ahead. If I could chime in a bit about Paso Robles, it serves its residents by being open 50 hours a week, and none of the county libraries even come close to that. You know, Paso Robles did not opt into the county system way back when. They're their own city library, and they do a fantastic job. They're still members of the Black Gold book sharing program, and for whatever reasons, the county pulled out of the Black Gold. They don't have zip books. You know, I don't know where the money goes, but none of it's going to Templeton, and we deserve some.
1: I agree. All right, Malcolm, thanks for checking in. Let's take a short break. We'll come back for a final segment with my guests. I'm Dave Congleton. This is KVEC.
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5: All right, we're beginning our final segment with the folks from the Templeton Community Library Association. They're being taxed $318,000 for library services in Templeton, but they don't see any of the money, so they had to build their own library themselves. They'd like their money back. I think it's fair. 805-543-8830, 800-549-5832 for Melinda Reed and Nancy Witt. We have Mario joining us now on KVEC. Hi, Mario.
6: Hi, how are you?
5: We're good, sir. Thanks for joining us.
6: Good. So I have visited the library that is in question, and I served for a while on the South Pasadena Community Library, which is, again, supported with taxpayer funds. And it just seems to me that, in fairness, the people who are paying taxes in that part of the county should be getting the services, and they're not.
5: But why? Mario, what am I missing here? This seems to be something.
6: What you're missing is that the library closed years ago, and the money was redirected to the other branch libraries, and now the people there have said, we want a library. We don't want to send our kids hither and yon to get library services. And the county doesn't want to share the money because it means taking it away from some of the other libraries.
5: What chance would they have in court?
6: I don't know what chance they would have in court, you know, not being a lawyer, but it's just a simple fairness issue that if you're paying taxes in your community, you should get those services and not have to drive a long distance. Imagine if it were the fire department. You know, we don't want to put a fire department in your community. We'll just send somebody over from 10 miles away.
5: Yeah. Build your own fire department.
6: Or have a volunteer fire department. And then when you build it, you say, okay, we'd like some support. I don't think they're asking for complete support. They're asking for some partial support.
5: Yeah. Well, then.
7: We're asking for our tax dollars back. And thank you, Mario. We appreciate your viewpoint from people even out of the county. I think in the top of my mind is that the county library system has been skewed towards South County. And that was probably population related in the beginning. But North County has one regional library and Paso City Library. And the rest of us are left on our own. There's just no funding and no attention to North County. They're spending their money to do all the same programs at all the same libraries and the same thing. They don't even allow some of the friends group to have their own author visits.

0: and those kinds of things. Those library presidents are asking, why does Templeton, how come you were able to do that? Because we're not a county library and you're getting, they're not allowed to do those other things.
1: Mario, what should be the message to the County Board of Supervisors at the end of the month? I have a feeling my guests are going to be in the public comment period.
2: I think the county supervisors need to remember they serve all the citizens of the county, not just the most populous areas.
0: Thank you. We appreciate that.
1: Nancy, you want to say something?
3: Yes, thank you, Mario. We agree. We totally agree.
1: All right, Mario, thank you very much for the call. Anybody else want in on this? Am I totally missing the boat here? If you're taxed for a service, shouldn't you expect that service to be provided? And if the service is not being provided, why are you paying your taxes? 805-543-8830. I'm sorry, you were about to say.
0: It's not equitable. And it's not cookie cutter doing the same thing in all the other branches. We are creating from the ground up our own programs and summer reading programs and getting children invested in it. And that is not being reimbursed in any way, shape, or form.
1: I have somebody agreeing with me on the Frederick Law text line. Multiple exclamation marks, taxation without representation. I don't mean to simplify it. That's why I'm wondering if anybody can call in and give me a different perspective on this. If I'm being taxed for something, I should get the service. Well, Craig, you're reminding us of the airport situation last night. And I would just point out, for people who didn't hear, they had this big party that neither Craig nor I were invited to. But that was paid for through airport usage fees as opposed to general taxes.
4: No, I thought they just took it from Templeton. Used it there.
1: You were typing something.
4: Well, one thing you said, taxation without representation. They have representation. They're just not getting what they paid for. You know, if they get taxed for something and your rep agrees for it, your representative agrees for it, that's fine. But if you don't get that thing in return, then it's just, like I said, that's theft.
1: Yeah.
0: What can we do? What can we ask the county? What policy is it that prevents them from providing the services to Templeton and from doing this?
1: You're not going to like my answer, but the two of you are way too nice. You're way too polite. They can ignore you without consequence. Oh, it's the nice ladies from the Templeton Community Library Association. Oh, I'll go talk to them. You need to get a lawyer, and you need to say, hey, we're PO'd, and this is going to stop. And if you're going to keep taxing us, we want our money. And if you're not going to give us our money, we're going to go to court. Somebody's texting on the Frederick Law text line, $10 million for the Bob Jones Trail, but no money for education.
0: Yes, correct.
1: So the money, do you have any sense of where the money that is not going to the Templeton Library is going within the county?
0: Well, we hear different things from other county branches, and I don't know, I don't want to depend on hearsay, but I do know that an additional position was added to the county library payroll this last year, and they were hiring a social worker to work with problems at some of the libraries. I don't know the issues or the problems, but there is a social services department at the county. I don't know why the money has to come out of library services for a social worker to work on those problems. I don't know that that's a big amount of money, but if I ran the zoo, those are things that I would question.
1: Well, I guess it kind of begs the question. Nancy, are you willing to have your taxes raised?
3: No, well, not and pay taxes already. When we got called down to the supervisor's office to get the results of the ad hoc meeting or the ad hoc findings, I said, here's what's uncomfortable. People come to me and say, it doesn't make sense. I'm paying this money. Our taxpayers are paying this money. Why is that? And I said to everybody in the room, so what do I answer? And it was just like crickets. Like, that would be really good to know. Why did our library not get opened? What is the reason that this is happening?
0: I contacted the state library and I spoke to a fellow. His first name happens to be Reed, so I remembered his name, Reed Strege, who is in charge of, he's up in the echelon of the state library, and explained the problem to him. And he said, that doesn't seem right. I need to talk to our attorneys. And I thought, good, I'm going to have somebody
1: attorneys,
0: with support.
1: Attorneys.
0: State library attorneys. Right. And he got back to me 2 days later and said, I'm sorry, we can't deal with that. That's a problem that you have with your county. And they

0: believe, and what one of our directors learned, is that after Prop 13, Slo County designated the 1.6% of everyone's taxes to support the libraries, and it was a pooled fund. So that goes directly to the library department, and they have complete control on how that money is dispersed. And it's their choices that they exclude Templeton. And we want to see, what is the policy? What is the legal leg that you're standing on?
1: And who has the oversight of that? Who makes those decisions?
0: Who makes those decisions? Hmm. Our county?
2: Well, but everybody's passing the buck. The state mm-hmm. says, oh, no, it's a county issue. That county says, oh, no, no, it's Templeton Community Services District. And the Community Services District says, oh, no, no, no, it's the Board of Supervisors. Mm-hmm. Everybody's passing the buck, but nobody's giving the buck. On the Frederick Law text line, each supervisor receives a discretionary fund. Ask them to chip in just for your cause.
0: They have in the past. John Pashong has the top amount that he can contribute is $3,000 per year.
2: Well, that's chump change. That's not going to help you.
0: I realize.
2: Yeah.
0: So we haven't asked for a definitive, other than our $318,000, we have not. And when we first proposed this a year and a half or 2 years ago, the first response I got was, will you take less? And I said, no, these are our tax dollars. And this is the amount of money that it costs us to fund. We are without a director and other paid staff.
2: What about Mrs. C. Strand and the Slo County Taxpayers Association? You familiar with them?
0: I'm not.
2: Former Congresswoman Andrea C. Strand. Look up Central Coast Taxpayers Association. They might be able to recommend. You've got to get an attorney on this. On the Frederick Law text line, a question comes in. Is it a general library tax for all libraries in the county, or is it a tax specific only to Templeton?
0: No, it is a countywide 1.6% of your property taxes. And that's when we got that figure, $318,000. We went to the auditor's office of Slo County and had her run all the tax rate areas that contributed to Templeton Community Services District to have her identify that. We have borders. We have shown them. The Templeton zip code, and Templeton has become somewhat of an affluent area.
2: Yeah.
0: Templeton residents pay more than that amount into the library system, but it's not identifiable to us as the area that they consider to be Templeton and that we're serving.
2: All right, let's end this on some good news. Tell me some good things that the library you do have is doing.
0: We have a fabulous summer reading program. Our administrator and our volunteers came up with something to celebrate 250 years of America's birthday, and we have the red, white, and blue. We have stories and wonderful happenings, and volunteers provide as well as donors provide prizes. We have a bicycle. We have 8 or 9 grand prizes that the children can put tickets in for, and we have a donor that provides Lego kits and art kits and hands-on things. Every 100 minutes that a child is reading or is read to is rewarded with a trip to the prize box.
2: I like it. Nancy, what's the website for the Templeton Community Library Association?
1: Oh.
2: We have a website?
1: We do.
0: Library.templeton.
1: Library.templeton.
0: Templetonlibrary.org. Was the worst thing I ever did was get our Gmail account turned around. It's templetonlibrary.org.
2: All right, so when is the ad hoc committee report going to be presented?
0: Tuesday, July 28th.
2: All right, so that's going to be a week from Tuesday. Are you going to have a lot of people showing up from Templeton to participate in the public comment period?
0: We would love to, yes.
2: So that's part of the call for action?
0: Yes, please.
2: All right, and then how do I find this petition on change.org?
0: It is on our website on templetonlibrary.org, and you can find, or you can search on change.org for equitable funding for Templeton Library. Hmm. That's the name of the petition.
2: Oh, I should have asked this long ago. Where exactly is the Templeton Library?
0: It is directly across. It's on the corner of Main Street and Vineyard Drive, directly across the street from Templeton High School.
2: Everything's on Main Street.
1: 1173. Templeton.
0: Yes, the only stoplight in town, and we're right there at the corner.
2: Our thanks to Nancy Witt and Melinda Reed for coming down, and please keep us posted on this. Nancy, final thoughts? What do you want people to think about?
1: Well, I guess just keep us moving forward. Support us in what we're doing, and sign our petitions, go to our website, see what we have to offer as

0: Well, and if you have any donations you want to shoot our way, we'd appreciate it.
1: There you go. Melinda, you got about 15 seconds.
2: Wonderful. Nancy said it, and we appreciate the knowledge, the information, and the fact that we are putting books in the hands of our children. Once you learn to read, you read to learn.
1: I like
2: it. And that's what we're doing.
1: All right, ladies. Thank you very much. Off we go. News, traffic, weather. Here comes Gordon Mullen. I'm Dave Congleton. 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